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1: The World Video Game Hall of Fame inducts four new members today. 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
2: The class of 2026 includes the psychological horror game Silent Hill, the most popular sports game franchise of all time, FIFA International Soccer, the Japanese role-playing game Dragon Quest, and Angry Birds, the 2009 hit that became the first breakout game for smartphones. There have been two Angry Birds movies, with a third scheduled for release in December. Michael Wallace, CBS News.
1: Police in England say a man has been arrested on suspicion of possessing a weapon near the home of the former Prince Andrew. It comes after reports that Andrew Mountbatten Windsor was threatened by a masked man while walking his dogs. Police say the arrest took place yesterday after a man was reported behaving in an intimidating manner. The suspect is being held for questioning. Jennifer Kuiper, CBS News.
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4: The KFQD weather forecast for Anchorage as we work through this afternoon. Mostly cloudy, somewhat breezy, dry for most places, highs in the upper 40s. Tonight, mostly cloudy skies, lows in the upper 30s. Friday, mostly cloudy, highs in the upper 40s. Saturday, cloudy with occasional showers possible, highs in the upper 40s. This is KFQD meteorologist Steve Adamson.

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3: And now, here's Armstrong and Getty.
4: Into this war, Iran says it's considering a new proposal from the Trump administration to bring it to an end.
5: They want to make a deal. We've had very good talks over the last 24 hours, and it's very possible that we'll make a deal.
4: Sources tell ABC News the administration has sent Iran a one-page memorandum of understanding, laying the groundwork for 30 days of negotiations on major issues, including the future of Iran's nuclear program.
6: That's interesting.
7: What's your reaction to that?
6: Well, I'm trying not to be led by various pundits. I heard some pundits that I like saying, telling Iran they got 30 days, you know, to basically think about this or to take a break from being pounded or whatever is nothing but a gift to Iran when you've got them on the ropes. So I don't know.
7: Yeah, and we can talk about China's involvement, and we really have to, but I can't believe it's another tentative partial agreement with Iran and 30 days of negotiations. About, this is what they've done the last 312 times in a row.
6: And then I was looking at this. Hugh Hewitt tweeted out that talking with John Podoritz, who is his stuff is all what's best for Israel, said the 14-point deal is a disaster unfolding in real time. And I don't know what parts of the 14-point deal he doesn't like so much.
7: Hugh's a pretty sober guy, too. He's not a bomb chucker.
6: No. So I don't know what they feel the disaster is in this 14-point deal, because it would they'd have to give up all their uranium, 20-year before they can start doing anything with uranium again. Anytime, anywhere inspections, at least that's what we're asking for.
7: Mm-hmm.

0: They get a lot of money back, though. I guess the idea would be that Iran has always lied and cheated, and you're going to give them a bunch of money, and then you got, like, basically the Obama deal. You give them a whole bunch of money to then lie and cheat with.
1: Right, right. And you know, we could go over their playbook more specifically. Of 14 points, they'll agree to 11 of them. Then they'll say the last three were super close on these two, so they're not a big deal. Let's talk about this last one, and that'll go on for quite a while. And then finally, they'll come up with a tentative settlement for that. Then they'll say, let's talk about those other two. And it'll turn out there is actually quite a gulf between them. And that'll be strung along for a long time. Then they'll go back on points 2 through 5.
0: Yeah, but maybe
1: and then
0: that's...
1: if you ever get to the conclusion, they'll immediately start cheating on it.
0: Maybe that's fine, though, which I will explain my thoughts after the rest of this report from ABC News.
2: Iran has not agreed to anything yet and remains publicly defiant, one official declaring Iran has its finger on the trigger and is ready. But the American blockade is squeezing Iran's economy. Today, the Pentagon announcing U.S. forces fired on another Iranian-flagged tanker.
0: Yeah, so she made the point that I was going to make. The people that say 30 days is a gift to Iran, it is. We've got their country blockaded. They're losing $500 million a day. And according to a lot of reports, they're running out of places to store oil, blah, blah, blah, blah. So seems to me that we're putting the squeeze on them more and more every single day.
1: Yeah, unlike a lot of the media, I like looking at both sides of the argument. So here's the counter argument to my rant. What if we got the squeeze and the inevitable capitulation of the regime? Because, I mean, they're really getting squeezed. Without the bad PR, the bomb's fallen.
0: Well, right.
1: And all it'll take us is a little more patience.
0: Right. I don't know that Trump did this on purpose, but it seems like where we are now is that we are committing a major act of war, blockading a country from being able to getting anything in or out. I mean, that's a... You go to war over that sort of thing. And we're getting away with doing it, and it's being called a ceasefire by everybody. Mm. And you don't have people protesting in the streets that we're starving Iranians or we're imperialists or anything like that. People are treating this like it's part of the ceasefire, blockading a major nation, which is a bit of jujitsu with the coverage of this whole thing, it seems to me.
1: Right, maybe.
0: I don't know that it was on purpose, but that seems to be where we are.
1: If indeed the squeeze is effective, there are days I find myself wondering whether it will be just because the IRGC doesn't give a damn about the people of Iran and they have enough revenue streams that they can let oil go to hell for a while, counting on the U.S. to step in and help them rebuild after they make nice. It's difficult. These are some clever, clever, duplicitous people. I mean, they are the ultimate con man. So it's tough to know exactly how to deal with them, obviously.
0: I still like the fact that Iran threatened the UAE by saying, we'll send you back to the time of riding camels, which is a really good threat.
1: That's a really good threat. Go ahead and say something or play another clip. I'm working on something here.
0: So, to me, the question is this blockade doing the sort of damage that Wall Street Journal and the Trump administration say it is? If it is, then I don't understand what the problem is with giving them a 30-day ceasefire if it includes a blockade that's devastating their economy.
1: Yeah, it says you. I say this is just more tostada. Trump often stalls temporarily after direct action. It's tostada. It's not taco anymore. That's clearly not true. It's tostada. What do you think, Michael? You think that'll catch on in the New York Times?
3: I don't think so.
0: Maybe it's an enchilada. Every new challenge iteration
1: has
0: to work on it.
1: Idiotic something. Yeah. Anybody making, you know, definitive pronouncements about this is a failure, it's a quagmire, is an idiot. Never listen to them again. If you see them walking down the street, pelt them with, I almost said, rocks and garbage, which was a catchphrase on the Letterman show like 35 years ago. But I would never want anybody pelted with rocks. I abhor violence. But, yeah, it's a mystery what's going on. One-page memo of understanding.
0: So did you want to do this Bret Baier Wall stuff? Because I haven't heard it.
1: Yeah, I think so. So Brett Baer had Mike Waltz on yesterday. Mike, formerly National Security Advisor, and got kind of shoved aside to the UN. He was one of our favorite conversations when we were at the RNC. Extremely bright, clear, a great patriot, etc. So he's now repping the U.S. at the UN, and he is pushing a UN resolution that essentially says you can't lay mines and charge tolls in international waterways that have been forever open to navigation and shipping. Can we at least get together and condemn that in the UN? And here's some of what he said.
3: I mean, the administration doesn't hide the fact that it doesn't have a great relationship with the UN as far as its respect for its ability to get big things across the finish line. It would seem like this would be a thing that the world would say, oh no, you can't do this.
4: Is the
3: world saying that?
4: Well, one would think. Last month, Bahrain, which is also on the Security Council, that's been attacked by Iran, led a resolution. A UN record, 136 countries agreed. That resolution was condemning Iran for attacking civilian infrastructure, launching missiles into ports and airports and hotels and resorts. I mean, they've literally attacked their neighbors in all directions, trying to sow Max Payne in order to gain some kind of leverage. You saw international condemnation for them doing that. What we're asking is additional condemnation for the sea mines that they put in, for the toll and the toll system that they're trying to levy on every ship that passes through, which of course would then be passed on to consumers all over the world.
3: And I just think...
4: And who's going to oppose that? I mean, that's the question we're really asking.
3: Right.
4: China and Russia are going to oppose that on the Security Council? One would hope not, because their economies are affected as well.
0: First of all, who knew there were 136 nations? Secondly, so a record number of nations voted, hey, Iran, you can't do that, but no teeth to it as usual at all. Like, there's no leverage whatsoever to actually accomplish anything. That's fantastic. If you're a UN person and you vote, do you go back to your hotel room feeling like you're doing something for the world?
1: No, you feel like you're staying in a great hotel.
0: You probably think paid. I wonder how long I can hold on to this amazing job. I vote on stuff. I talk about stuff. I stay at nice hotels. I ride around in the back of fancy cars. This is
1: going
0: awesome.
1: Out to a 3-star Michelin restaurant tonight after cocktails. How long do I have to take a shower? Yeah, I'm good. Play that last clip. Why not, Michael?
3: Even if this deal works out and there are real questions about how the Iranians who are doing the negotiations, are they the same Iranians who are going to back up what is put on the piece of paper? But let's just say a deal works out. It's still going to take time, right, to make sure this all is implemented?
4: That's right. Well, it's going to be inspect and verify. There will be no trust involved there in making sure another UN agency, the IAEA, the International Atomic Energy Agency, can get its inspectors in and inspect anytime, anywhere that Iran is abiding by any deal that their negotiators sign up to. But regardless of that, to your point, you've still got sea mines floating in international waterways. You've still got this attempt to extract tolls. And this is what we're asking the international community to condemn and say, absolutely not, not just for now, but any future conflict.
1: You know how a giant company will occasionally spin off several of its divisions because they're not profitable. It'll go back to its core mission, et cetera, et cetera. If the UN can't get together on this, they've got to be just diverged or whatever, just split up. Let's come up with like two or three things they do reasonably well, retain 20% of their current bloated, idiotic structure, and make that the new UN. You can't possibly defend it as it sits now. It's terrible.
0: To the point that was being made there about, you know, which faction of Iran are you talking to, the country's foreign ministry spokesman yesterday said that his government is reviewing the American plan and would convey its views up to the Pakistani side, which is not exactly a ringing endorsement. Will you go out with me? I will convey my views to others. That sounds like a no.
1: I'm right here.
0: And then earlier in the day, a different Iranian official had dismissed the proposal, the one-page memorandum, as a list of American wishes. So it doesn't sound super positive.
1: Wow. Let's pause for a brief word from our friends at Incogni. Your personal information is valuable and far more accessible than you may realize. Every time you shop online, your data is collected, packaged, sold to data brokers. That's why you got to use Incogni like we do. Works quietly in the background to wipe your personal data from people search sites, data brokers, and hidden databases you probably don't even know exist.
0: Yeah, Incogni uses the laws that exist to go after these data brokers and make them get rid of your information. And you're going to notice a drop right away in the number of spam calls, texts, and emails you get.

0: had some minor surgery. It makes me so insanely angry. I am really actually worried I'm going to get arrested.
1: I'm afraid I'm not the man for that job. Talking you down.
0: So I'm trying to decide whether I even can start on that topic or not. I realize it's not happening everywhere in the country. I don't know how many places it's happening, but the hospital I go to, they are hell-bent on the parent should not be involved, which is nuts. Absolutely nuts. But I'll decide whether I can handle that topic or not, and we got other stuff to talk about. Stay here.
2: Armstrong and Getty.
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0: talking about this for a couple of weeks. Those of you who have been around, you know this. This whole situation that's going on, I don't know if it's all of California or all California hospitals, but I have been dealing with this at the hospital that I use in California. And the reason you should pay attention to this if you live in somewhere else, because you know how bad California ideas spread across the country. But the current bad California idea they have is trying to separate parents from children at hospitals. To the point of, with my 16-year-old, he was there a week or so ago with mom. They called his name, and they got up to walk over there, and the nurse lady puts up her hand. No, you don't come in. It's just him. What the F are you talking about? I don't come in. It's my GD kid. I can't talk about this without getting so damn angry. I swear to God I'm going to end up. I was ready to go last night because my son needed minor surgery for a thing that happened, but which turned out great. Doctor did a great job. But this topic, I was ready to go on. Look, I've talked to multiple lawyers, which I have. I know what my rights are. I know you're doing this because you get paid per patient that you separate from their kids and a bunch of. I also know it's an option. You don't have to do this, so you better let me in there. But, for instance, get in there with my 14-year-old. The first person that comes in, very nice person. I know they're just doing what they're trained to do. But she gets in. They don't even look at you as the parent. And they start talking to the child. At one point, she says to the child, which pharmacy would you like us to use?
1: Wow.
0: To a 14-year-old. I don't know about you when you were 14, but I didn't say, I'll use the CVS on Covell Boulevard.
1: I just said, Mom or Dad? And shrugged. Of course.
0: Why the hell?
1: That's hilarious.
0: It is. That one made me laugh. Because that one, usually it makes me so angry. But that one, I thought, that's hilarious. You're asking a 14-year-old, is the one on West Covell Boulevard your favorite pharmacy to use? How would they know their children? Not to mention the fact that the child is not going to get in a car and drive to the pharmacy and then walk up and use a credit card to pay for the medicine that they are, because they are children, not allowed to get.
1: Well, right.
0: So
1: that's
0: what are
1: bizarre.
0: We doing
1: that's
0: here?
1: Kafka.
0: But the thing that made me so mad, and the doctor did a great job, and he really helped. Henry was scared and worried about it and everything. Really helped with it. But he walks in the room, and he sees me in the corner, and he says, looking at Henry, they don't even make eye contact. Must be what they treat him. He says, who's this? Who's this? The person that's in charge by law of every aspect of that person's life. That's who this is. And you could assume it's Dad, since it is 99.99% of the time. What the hell is going on here?
1: Boy, that's just bizarre.
0: They start with that tone. Who's this?
1: Yeah.
0: That's your tone?
1: Okay, a couple of things. Number one, I would like to hear more about them getting paid per patient.
0: Yes.
1: What that is exactly. We don't have a lot of time.
0: That's a law California passed.
1: Yeah. And then, again, and I've trotted this out before, but it's worth trotting out again, Marxist theory often advocates for the socialization of child rearing. Some of the key perspectives of that concept include abolition of the bourgeois family, state-educated children, socialized child rearing, liberation from the family, and critique of the individual family. Marxists suggest the traditional isolated nuclear family often limits children and perpetuates inequalities, which they believe should be replaced with community-based upbringing. That's what this is. Now, that doctor and that pleasant nurse or nurse's assistant have no idea that that's what they're executing.
0: No,
1: but that's
0: no.
1: what they're executing.
0: No, they don't know that that's what they're executing. But who? How did they come to the conclusion? Who taught them to not even make eye contact with the parent when they walk into the room? What is that?
1: Do kidnappers often bring their victims to
0: It's such a common problem. You have to start from the assumption that this is a kidnapping, and the kidnapper is worried about their health, so brought them in to have them looked at. You have to start at that assumption and work from there. What the F is going on here?
1: Marxist insanity.
0: But why is everybody going along with it? Drives me nuts. Okay, I'll stop.
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12: 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Thank you!
3: CBS News Brief. Some passengers, including six Americans who disembarked a cruise ship before the first passenger fell ill and died of hantavirus, are being monitored for possible symptoms. CBS News Medical Chief Medical Correspondent Dr. John LaPook.
18: Remember, we started kind of at the beginning of this. There's an asterisk because there may have been people exposed to because of the long incubation period of 6 weeks. But for now, the risk to the general public is low.
3: Tennessee approves a new congressional map that would favor Republicans. Protester Michael Crowley.
19: It splits Memphis. It dilutes Memphis, just like they did Davidson County in 2022. They just did this 4 years ago. They already have 8 of the 9 seats. I don't know why they're being so greedy.
6: As the conflict with Iran continues, the price of gas and oil climbs. Henrietta Trays with Veda Partners.
20: 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And unless the strait reopens, we are going to go above $5.
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21: The KFQD weather forecast for Anchorage and the Valley this afternoon, mostly cloudy and kind of breezy at times. Most places should remain dry, highs in the upper 40s. Mostly cloudy tonight, lows in the upper 30s. Friday looks mostly cloudy, highs in the upper 40s, and Saturday cloudy with occasional showers anticipated, highs in the upper 40s. This is KFQD meteorologist Steve Adamson.

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1: It is not consistent with the values of the West or America, and therefore you have no problem. You should have no problem standing up against it.
2: That is Megyn Kelly before she got on Qatar's payroll talking about how fundamentalist Islam is so dangerous for the West. And that is absolutely, as part of the Red-Green Alliance, the main engine of all the incredible skyrocketing anti-Semitism we're seeing around the world just in the last few years. It's been shocking to watch.
3: Well, I've always been confused by anti-Semitism, which I've talked about for many, many years. It's So I'm looking at this chart that came out yesterday. Axios had it. I forget what group it's from. Noah Rothman retweeted it, so I trust it. But reported anti-Semitic assaults in the United States. Wasn't that very long ago that it was basically zero per year? I mean, you can't eliminate in a giant country, you know, all crime of any sort. But, I mean, it was basically as a percentage like zero per year. Mm-hmm. Attacks on Jews anywhere in the country. And that's why anytime anti-Semitism would come up, I was like, what are you talking about? I mean, where do you come across this? I didn't hear much about it. Nobody was getting hurt or anything like that. But now we are at an almost half century high of anti-Semitic attacks with over 200 last year. So we've gone some basically like, I don't even know what it is. Like, it seems like it's almost a made up problem to, it's seriously a problem. People marching on college campuses, people being attacked. And so you got the thousands of year old problem that for whatever reason, people latch onto the Jews for someone to blame for their economic situation or whatever problem they got.
2: Right.
3: And then you got the added thing of what you just mentioned. The Qataris are allegedly paying Tucker Carlson and maybe Megyn Kelly to turn on Israel?
2: Well, I would just put it this way. They are spending tens of billions of dollars winning friends and influencing people, particularly in the United States, trying to warm people up to fundamentalist Islam, the Muslim Brotherhood, etc.
3: Well, we don't know the extent that they're paying some hosts, right, you know, podcast hosts. We do know the extent to what they're donating money to a lot of universities. And just coincidentally, it's the universities that are most likely to allow people to, you know, march on their campus or occupy school buildings in the name of down with the Jews.
2: Right. In fact, I've got something around here. Oh, man, I misplaced it. The University of Michigan, I think it was Georgetown, actually, they're getting enormous funding from Qatar for some new Institute of Middle East Understanding or something like that. And they have, oh, there it is, Georgetown Islamophobia Initiative is required to consult with Qatar on guest speakers, university contracts, et cetera, et cetera. About a contract between an Islamophobia initiative at Georgetown and Hamas-allied Qatar, where Georgetown operates satellite campus, includes a clause that requires Georgetown to consult with the Qatari government group when selecting speakers and themes for events in Washington, D.C., according to documents released by the House Education Committee and reviewed by the Washington Free Beacon Show. So we could get into that, the infiltration of college campuses. It's absolutely unholy and ugly. But, you know, anti-Semitism, more generally speaking, there have been a handful of big, big incidents in New York recently, which have been conveniently ignored by the lefty media. Because, and it's interesting to watch as a hardcore ideology, like, you know, the Red-Green Alliance, Islamism and Marxism, which have joined together several times in the last century, that kind of leeches outward to like the impressionable college kid crowd, and they become activists. And then it kind of leeches even further that lefty journalists who are not particularly activists about anything, but they get the idea that our people think this, so I'm not going to distort people's understanding the world by reporting on a Jewish school in New York getting smashed up and vandalized and the windows knocked in and the rest of it, followed by a giant protest at a synagogue the other night in which protesters were chanting Intifada, revolution, that is the only solution. As the Wall Street Journal editorial board was covering, they often cover themselves by saying, hey, we're not against Jews, we're against the state of Israel. But it was made clear by their chanting and what they were doing and saying that, no, they're absolutely radical anti-Semites in New York City. And the headline of the editorials, Mamdani and the Anti-Semites, because Mamdani, where is the quote here? Mamdani said the mayor, a spokesman said the mayor is deeply opposed to the Israel Expo, which was the event going on. And it included, it was an expo to buy real estate in Israel, including on the West Bank, which I get can be controversial. But Mayor Mamdani's people said the mayor is deeply opposed to the Israel Expo, but said nothing about those intimidating a Jewish congregation. There was a buffer zone law passed 44-5 back in 2025 to protect synagogues and Jewish schools and stuff from these violent demonstrations. You could move in immediately. But Mamdani has dragged his feet on implementing it, and as the editorial board of the Wall Street Journal writes, at least as we write this, he has not denounced the protest that included a charge against the police barricades and chanting, there is only one solution, Intifada revolution. You got this headline from the New York Post, if you want it. And now it's got to reload. Oh, but first an ad for Marshalls?
3: So,
2: I don't shop at Marshalls is a fine place. There it is. Hateful anti-Israel mob descends on historic New York City synagogue, clashes with cops in rowdy protest.
3: This change by Megyn Kelly, I feel like, is a big deal. I feel like that is way more mainstreaming. I hope I'm wrong, but I feel like it's way more mainstreaming or reaching closer to the mainstream of I bought the line from Israel that, you know, some Muslims are bad. What?
4: Shut up, Meg.
2: Some of the smartest convincers in our ecosphere have been bought and are now using their smarts and their abilities to become apologists for radical Islam and anti-Semites. They've been bought. I'm completely convinced of it. Meanwhile,
3: this September will be the 25-year anniversary of 9/11. Remember where we were on radical Islam 24 and a half years ago? Mm-hmm. Now we've got some of the leading influencers in the country saying, they're not that bad. The Jews just led you to believe that. I can't believe I fell for the Jew propaganda that there's radical Islam out there we should be worried about.
2: Right. After careers of pointing out how Islamism, Sharia law, is completely incompatible with Western principles, which it is. Chris Rufo and Ryan Thorpe writing in City Journal, the Council on American Islamic Relations, CARE, presents itself as an innocuous Muslim civil rights group, a reputation it reinforces with litigation and claims of anti-Muslim bigotry, but the group finds itself under increasing scrutiny for alleged connections to the Muslim Brotherhood and its offshoot Hamas. Last November, Texas Governor Greg Abbott designated CARE a terrorist organization. The following month, Ron DeSantis did the same in Florida, citing CARE's being listed as an unindicted co-conspirator in a major terrorism financing case. But as other states move to sideline CARE, California is embracing this alleged terror front. CARE CA, the organization's largest statewide affiliate, is flush with taxpayer cash. Taxpayer cash. In the last 5 years, the California Department of Social Services has rubber stamped at least $41 million in funding to the group. The vast majority of that money, it turns out, comes indirectly through the federal government. These federal dollars are flowing into CARE's coffers, even if after it was the target of a recent Department of Justice investigation. And they go into the history of who founded CARE and why. They're Muslim Brotherhood hardcore leaders and adherents. I'm going to skip some of it, but I'll point out that During the 2007 Holy Land Foundation trial, which saw five of the sham charity's leaders convicted for collectively funneling more than $12 million to Hamas, the investigation uncovered a network of Hamas-linked organizations. While CARE was not prosecuted, the court found, quote, ample evidence to establish that it was associated with the Palestinian terror group. An FBI special agent reportedly testified at trial that CARE was, quote, a front group for Hamas. California's piping money. It's mainstreamed. It has mainstreamed.
3: Well, I've mentioned this many times before. The town I live in, the Jewish center here in town, I've been going to for 20 years. Not for anything Jewish related. They had a different civic, you know, churches hold all kinds of different things in their building. They had a different civic thing that they did there. And I hadn't been there in quite a while, and I tried to go before Christmas, and I couldn't get in because they now have a giant fence around the thing with a lock, like a really tall fence with a lock, mm-hmm. and you can't go. So you need to know somebody who lets you in to go to a non-Jewish related. Anyway, my point being, forever, there was no fence around that thing.
2: Right.
3: Giant gated fence for the parking lot in the building, and now there is. That's not good. That's a change. And then, you know, the chart I mentioned earlier, from basically no attacks on Jews in the country to now a record high in the last 50 years.
2: Yeah, and there were dozens of attacks with deadly weapons. There are a trio of headlines over the last couple of weeks from the Free Press. This one I'd like to get into at length at some point, but Britain is way, way worse than the U.S. I supported Keir Starmer, but he's failing Britain's Jews. The Prime Minister claims to have rid his party in the country of anti-Semitism, but Jews are more unsafe in the U.K. than ever. Then a mom writing, I thought my kids would be safer in the UK than in the United States. Now I'm not sure.
3: I saw that.
2: And then
3: that.
2: They've got coverage on the Iranian terror group that's targeting Europe's Jews.
3: That reminded me of the article I read by, I think it was another American who went to England thinking it would be a safer place to be, and saying that every Jewish person he talks to brings up the topic of how dangerous it is right now. Like, it's the ongoing conversation. Wow. In England.
2: Yeah. Yeah. In England, they're telling people, don't look visibly Jewish. That's a quote. For your own safety. But then when windows are smashed in Jewish businesses, the Guardian waves it away as small acts of petty symbolism. They've watched as Britain's finest universities abuse Jewish professors and students, helping to create a culture where one in five British students said they would not be roommates with a Jew. One in five British students. They've watched parliamentary candidates campaign on Gaza celebrating October 7th. They've watched synagogues implement airport-style security and their children required to undergo security briefings for a kindergarten. And the Labour government responds with language of management and total inaction, concern, determination, resolve, but they don't do anything.
3: That's highly troubling. But back here in the United States, you do have the situation where, for instance, if Elon Musk raises his arm up while he's giving a speech, is he a Nazi? Clearly a Nazi symbol. Clearly a Nazi salute. A tell to the Nazis that he's with them or whatever. You extrapolate all this stuff from him raising his hand. But you have people marching around saying out loud, Jews must go. You don't extrapolate anything about Nazis to them. I mean, they're saying out loud, Elon just raised his arm up. Nothing about an ideology. The people spouting the ideology or attacking Jews, not called Nazis.
2: Well, I don't want to talk. I don't want to cover that story because it might lead to Islamophobia, says the media. It's discouraging. I'm getting very angry and discouraged. That's probably no way to be. So we probably should move on to lighter fare. But yeah, it's as a student of history, it is incredibly troubling, also incredibly interesting to watch this unfold again.
3: We're not at the end point of this either.
2: Oh, no.
3: This isn't as bad as it's going to get. Most likely.
2: How bad is it going to get, Tucker? Megan? Help us out. What's the plan?
3: Ooh. More on the way. Stay here.
0: Armstrong and Getty.
3: Protect
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12: 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Tell Governor Dunleavy we want him to stop picking fights and start reversing Alaska's decline.
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1: Folks, Mother's Day is this Sunday. It's the day we celebrate all moms, grandmas, and yes, even stepmoms. She's nice, she makes dad happy, and hey, she was in your chemistry class.
2: Wow. Funny, but of course a cynical view of Mother's Day, which I look forward to now in the modern world every Mother's Day. There will be pieces in the Washington Post particularly, but also New York Times about some anti-mom traditional family thing that they'll print on Mother's Day with nothing positive about the traditional family and Mother's Day, obviously. We live in a weird time, man. Really weird time.
3: Yeah.
2: I got a different joke. I'm sending it to Joe because I will not say this word, but I'm sure he will. I just texted it to you.
3: Okay.
2: It's a Babylon Bee headline.
3: Stand by. Oh, my, the T word. Turd on San Francisco sidewalk, now polling second in California governor's race.
2: Wow.
3: That is a surprise.
2: I thought that was funny, but I didn't want to say that word.
3: You know what? My friend, I'll call him Al Anonymous, who does not often find himself in San Francisco, texted me about some plans we have. He said, just leaving, a city doing better. Met new mayor at my conference. Common sense changes are working.
2: Cool.
3: Oh, yeah. You know, it strikes me. I'm sorry. Do you have something you wanted to do? Because I have just a truth bomb to lay on people. Here's what we got wrong. We meaning, you know, baby boomers, Gen X. What was next? Gen Y? I know the alphabet. We assumed things were common sense. As if they were just in the air and people inhaled them.
2: Mm-hmm.
3: Which was wrong. And I'm speaking for myself, but I think, you know, I can fairly safely speak for a lot of people. We thought saying things like, freedom's really cool. Liberty's great.
2: Families are great.
3: Right. The United States is the land of opportunity. I have irrefutable proof of that in front of me, by the way. How immigrants to this country, especially from cultures that prize hard work, make more than white folks. Ain't even close on average. But say that. Say, this is a great country. We've had problems, we've committed sins, but this is a great country. Boys shouldn't beat up on girls in girls' sports. Girls' right. sports are for girls.
2: Right.
3: I mean, this stuff that we thought, why would you have to say that? Now we kind of have to. No, you can't hate Jewish people because they're Jewish. And no, they're not behind whatever bitch you have about the modern world. We've got to defend the most basic of reasonable, quote-unquote, common sense ideas. We just have to. They're being taught the opposite in schools, for one thing. Get your kids out of government schools if you possibly can. I know it's hard. I know. I sympathize.
2: Wow. In the Iranian deal? I can hit you with a little of that information. If it's as described in the Wall Street Journal, it sure seems like a good deal for us. I don't know if Iran's going to sign on to it. Maybe we'll get to that in hour four. If you miss hour four or you missed any segment earlier, you can get it through the podcast, Armstrong and Getty, on demand.
3: And I've got a great pro-Trump grifter who's turned into an anti-Trump grifter and is making even more money. Everybody's a grifter. What the hell?
0: Armstrong and Getty.
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7: Well, good evening, everyone. Tonight at 5, cruise season is ramping up with thousands of visitors headed this way. There's a new focus on how safe downtown Anchorage feels. Johnson Kuhn hit the streets to ask locals and business owners if they're seeing a difference heading into tourist season.
8: Crime, it's all around us, or is it? We took to the streets of downtown Anchorage to talk to folks, answer that very question. As tourists start arriving, people who live and work downtown say the day-to-day feel of the area matters.
9: Yeah, there's definitely a major difference from last year to this year. This year I feel much safer. The streets are cleaner. It's more friendly.
8: Others still use caution, especially after dark.
10: I prefer not to walk around at night, but I mean, if I'm with a group of people, it's just fine.
8: Some business owners say this spring feels different, and seeing officers on foot makes a difference.
11: We're feeling safer because the police are around.
8: Her sister says officers are checking in with shops and responding quickly.
11: Yeah, mm-hmm. Yeah. And they check in with us. They'll stop in and ask, you know, how's it going? They kind of check in with shop owners and the frontline staff to see if there's been any trouble, or and if there is something and we call in, they follow up pretty quickly.
12: Yeah,
11: so that's been good.
8: At the Midnight Sun Cafe, the day manager says his experience has been mostly calm.
13: For the most part, when it comes to crime and safety, I would say during the downtown area the past year, it's felt relatively safe to me.
8: APD says it doesn't have a quick spring-to-spring crime comparison ready, but shared a snapshot of Title VIII enforcement in downtown corridors from April 8th through May 4th. More than 1,100 contacts, 13 arrests, and 10 warrants served. And as downtown gets busier, some owners want that visible presence to continue through the summer.
14: Safe only because I see a lot more patrol out here. I noticed in the last 3 years there was a population of displaced people out here, but this year I feel like there's a lot more police presence.
8: Johnson Kuhn, Alaska's News Source.
7: And Anchorage's first cruise ship of the season is set to arrive tomorrow morning. Time now for a check of weather with Chief Meteorologist Melissa Fry to see how long we'll be in this cool and wet pattern.
15: Yeah, Ariana is holding on. We've got a tight grip from this weather pattern, just not giving in. Cloudy, cool conditions certainly continuing today, and we will see that through the end of the week. Right now, you can see the sun. It's trying so hard to peek through. We do have just a slight chance of an isolated shower tonight, but I'm not expecting much. Temperatures, though, are on the cool side, just 45 degrees. Right now at Ted Stevens, we do have some breezy winds, and those temperatures even cooler in some locations. Head out to Eagle River at 44, 41 on the hillside right now. Seeing those mid-40s, though, even upper 40s through downtown into midtown. Right now, we are seeing temperatures a little bit cooler as you head up into the northern Susitna Valley, 39 in Talkeetna with rain coming down, 40 in Portage, 39 there in Valdez, otherwise mid-40s across South Central. And it hasn't been much rain, just got a little bit this morning in Anchorage and the valley, a little bit more across Prince William Sound. And you can see that radar is still pretty active with those lighter isolated showers rotating through. Best areas for that are going to be along the coast and in the higher elevations. Now, we are also still on high watch for flooding conditions along the Kuskokwim and Yukon rivers and some of those smaller rivers as well as breakup season is underway. I'll have more on that coming up a little bit later in the newscast. But as for your Friday, here's what you can expect. Anchorage starting out dry. We'll see chances for rain at the very tail end of the day. Highs will be in the upper 40s. Just some light rain to start the day in Fairbanks in the low 50s for you. Scattered showers are likely in Juneau tomorrow. That's the warmest spot in the state, though. Bethel increasing clouds into the afternoon with high temperatures in the upper 30s. Now, a closer look at that full Mother's Day weekend forecast here in a few minutes.
7: Thanks, Melissa. Well, fire season started in April, and this time between snowmelt and green up is usually one of the most dangerous, but this persistent cold and rainy weather has given South Central a bit of a break. Officials say dead grass and leaves, they aren't as dry as they typically are, but it wouldn't take much warmth and wind to change that. Sam Harrell with State Forestry says they've already seen several human-caused fires in South Central, mostly from yard work.
16: They get distracted and they go inside and leave their burn pile unattended. And a little breeze pushes it across the yard and into the neighbor's yard or into a stand of trees. And that's really this time of year. It's the wind driven time of year.
7: The Anchorage Fire Department is hosting an event this Saturday at Hilltop Ski Area, and that is where you can learn about fighting wildfires and also check out some of their latest equipment. Alaska State Troopers say human remains have been found in a burned trailer in Big Lake. Troopers went back to the trailer on Burma Road Wednesday morning and made the discovery. They were first called to the area around 2:30 that morning. The trailer is outside a fire service area, so local firefighters did not respond, and the flames stayed confined to the trailer. Deputy fire marshals say the fire started near the center of the trailer, next to a large propane tank for a personal heater, and they are calling it accidental. The remains are now with the state medical examiner. And in Capitol coverage tonight, the Senate passed the operating budget, and with it, a $1,000 permanent fund dividend, the same as last year, but that's not all Alaskans will receive. In addition to the PFD, recipients will also receive $150 in energy relief because of the rising cost of fuel. There was an attempt to increase the PFD to a statutory $3,800, but was voted down. For more on this story, including what one senator called a reluctant amendment for a special session, you can visit our website or our mobile app. Well, amid Cinco de Mayo celebrations in Fairbanks, a group of medical providers offered free prostate cancer screenings. The Beer for My Boys event at Lat 65 Brewing, it gave men over 40 a free blood test in exchange for a beer. Organizers wanted to reach men who are often hesitant to stay on top of their health. Jess Gutzweiler with Aurora Integrated Oncology Foundation says 1 in 8 men will get prostate cancer, and Dr. Dave Sharp says those odds go up as men hit their 40s.
12: If we looked at every 80-year-old man's prostate and carefully looked through it, I'd see prostate cancer cells in most of those men, even more than 1 in 8. But in younger men and middle-aged men, and as we start to get older, that prevalence goes up. We want to make sure that we identify it and then determine each individual's personal risk and whether or not it needs to be treated, and if so, how.
7: Sharp says prostate cancer remains among the more common causes of cancer-related death in men. 99 men in Fairbanks were screened at the events. Well, up next, One Anchorage High School is taking a trip back in time.
17: 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I'll tell you more coming up.
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7: Back on your Thursday, the class of 1976 heading back to Chugiak High School tomorrow for their 50-year reunion, and they're getting ready to dig into some buried treasure that they haven't seen since senior year. Georgina Fernandez explains.
0: Everywhere you turn, there are little signs of the classes that came before you.
1: I definitely like to preserve the history.
0: Chugiak High School seniors are leaving their mark, painting their senior bricks.
1: Tomorrow is our seniors' last day.
0: One of their last messages to their school as a class.
2: Is that the class of 1976?
1: Sure is.
0: From 50 years ago, is about to have their message revealed.
2: What do you think might be inside it?
1: Based on the difficulty of getting it out, I am wondering if there are state or national secrets buried in there.
0: A rusted, mud-covered time capsule.
1: This is how it came out of the ground, with the exception of this bag here.
0: Sealed by the class of 1976. Meant to be open 50 years later in 2026.
2: And for generations, this is where that time capsule has lived, as countless classes have spent time in this courtyard having lunch or just hanging out, many of them curious what exactly was in here.
1: I have no idea.
0: It's been a mystery, even for 1998 alumna turned principal Megan Hatswell.
1: And we walked over it and through it, and it was always just something that was in the courtyard.
0: As old yearbook passages help tell the story.
1: The time capsule was important in making the students and the community members more aware of their own future in connection with our country's 200th anniversary.
0: A class leaving a piece of themselves behind, now ready to be seen again. Now, the class of 2026 will seal their story.
1: They will be bringing the items that they themselves want to place in the new time capsule.
0: Building on to the high school's legacy for the next generation to discover. Georgina Fernandez, Alaska's News Source.
7: And the class of 2026 also getting ready to bury their own time capsule. That's going to be opened in 50 years. And the one from 1976 will be opened tomorrow at 5:30 p.m. Well, happening now, there's a ribbon cutting. Elementary school today marks the official opening of the new facility. It's a project years in the making with a lot of work from family, staff, and the community. You can see folks are gathered there for that about to start. But organizers say it is a chance for current students, alumni, and neighbors to all celebrate the school's next chapter together.
15: And coming up after the break, we're going to take a look at that statewide forecast, the latest on river conditions across the state, and what you can expect for Memorial Day, or not Memorial Day weekend yet, but Mother's Day weekend. That's coming up. But first, here's a look at those sunrise and sunset times for your Thursday.
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15: Welcome back. We've seen consistent cloud cover, some showers late last night into early this morning, and no rain since then. Just that sunshine trying to peek through these clouds, which are pretty dense out there this afternoon. But you get just a little rain and a little sunshine. You know what that brings? Rainbows. And we saw some impressive rainbows last night. This was a view out at the Alaska Airlines Center from Anichuk. You can see not only one, but two rainbows here. Quite the sight as that little band of rain moved through. We are still seeing some lighter isolated showers, mainly as you head up into the western Susitna Valley, up into those Talkeetna Mountains, Chugach and Kenai Mountains. But all of us here in South Central have that chance, like we did last night, of just a quick shower popping up. We're also seeing some of those showers in and around the interior, including south of Fairbanks. There's one cell I'm watching here that could drop some heavy rain. That is moving northeast, should miss most of Fairbanks. But those of you in North Pole, further east, might get some of that rain here in the next couple of hours. Otherwise, we're paying very close attention to our rivers right now. That's because they're breaking up after being under solid ice for about the past 6 months. One of those places that needs to be prepared for flooding is Aniak. From the National Weather Service, the break up front is now jammed about 3 to 5 miles upstream from Aniak. So we are starting to see some rising water there, and they tell us that there's about 18 to 20 miles of ice accumulated in behind it. River Watch team paying very close attention to this. And again, Aniak, you should be prepared for that potential for flooding. Another spot that they're watching very closely is here on the Chattanooga. This is just across from Murphy Dome. We already have some flooding into some cabins there. We could see some extended flooding there as well. And then most of the Yukon and areas near Circle, big rivers and small, beginning to break up here northeast of Fairbanks. All of this area should be prepared, again, should you live there along one of those major river systems. Temperatures have been chilly. We've got 20s on the slope, 30s out west, upper 40s in Fairbanks and in Anchorage, and some mid-50s into southeast. But generally speaking, we're still sitting 5 to 10 degrees below normal for this time of year. And looking ahead, that's not really going to change. We still have this cold in place. No real big storm systems coming, but we do have an area of low pressure that's going to push in from the south. South Central will see some of that rain late Friday and Saturday morning. And at that same time, Friday night, we'll start to see the wind picking up, more rain moving into Ketchikan, and then we'll see pretty stormy conditions for you in southeast come Saturday. So an early heads up that next storm system is on the way for you in southeast this weekend. Otherwise, overnight tonight, just barely getting out of the teens there in Ukiavik at 12, 19 in Nome, 25 overnight tonight in Bethel. So still some chilly temperatures, just barely above freezing tonight in Fairbanks, Anchorage at 36 degrees into southeast, a little bit warmer, not having to worry about frosty conditions there as much. But looking at those high temperatures tomorrow, again, still on the cooler side. And really not much different than what we saw today. 48 in Anchorage, 51 in Fairbanks, teens and 20s for the slope, mostly cloudy conditions for you. Holding on to sunshine down the west coast, and should actually be a beautiful day through most of the Aleutians. Highs will be in the low to mid 40s for you. But we will see some light rain tomorrow morning in Fairbanks, Wasilla, Anchorage. Be prepared for rain at the very tail end of the day. We'll see those showers in Kodiak, and then seeing scattered showers most of the day here across southeast, especially as you head further south near Ketchikan. A closer look at that forecast. I also want you to be prepared for those winds increasing in Ketchikan late tomorrow night, but even more so as we head into Saturday. You can see high temperatures widespread in those mid to upper 50s. Now for South Central, it's mid 30s overnight tonight. And again, you can see those scattered showers on the Kenai Peninsula, holding on to scattered showers for Prince William Sound. Just some light rain at the tail end of the day there in the Copper River Basin. Some light rain late Friday night here in the valley. Anchorage, we'll see it at the end of the day as well, with highs into the upper 40s tomorrow. Looking ahead to that Mother's Day weekend, we hold right about 50 degrees. Some rain does arrive here late Sunday night into the interior. Some showers in and out, but we've got some 60s on the map. Not one.

0: rubber stamp on it. Like, so I'm with that. All right, still ahead, from peonies to carnations, one local flower shop on overdrive ahead of Mother's Day. We're going to share some of the best blooms for mom this year.
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2: 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Your 5th Avenue backup begins at the Circle K, and the outbound Glen looking pretty good right now. 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

0: 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Under 2 minutes.
1: 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Practice a 2-minute drill until it's part of your routine. 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
2: Well, back here on this Thursday, 22 minutes past the hour. If you're still looking for something special to celebrate Mother's Day, flowers are still at the top of the list.
3: This is like our Super Bowl right now. Valentine's is busy, but Mother's Day is insane.
2: Well, come Sunday, millions of moms will wake up to flowers. The National Retail Federation says Americans will spend a record $38 billion on Mother's Day gifts. At Muffy's Flowers in Anchorage, most blooms come from the West Coast, so they don't have to be shipped as far. And if you're not quite sure what to order, owner Cheryl Lynn has you covered.
3: Moms love peonies and lilies. We get a lot of requests for lilies and roses. And a lot of moms like carnations because carnations have a nice fragrance, but they're also really long lasting and they come in a lot of different colors.
2: And she expects they'll send out 400 to 500 orders this week. And their website is open 24 hours to place orders. And as we go to break, we want to show you our pick of the day. This one comes from Rhonda. We've gotten a lot in, but this is, of course, a photo of yesterday's double rainbow. Stay with us. We'll be right back.
4: 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Plus, what we're learning about the purported Epstein suicide note and what handwriting experts are showing our reporter tonight on Nightly News.
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8: We're back here rounding out our Thursday heading into Mother's Day weekend, so don't say we didn't warn you.
9: Yes, coming up soon. If you're hoping to get out and about, pretty decent conditions for this time of year. We'll see a little light rain at the beginning of the weekend and then again at the end of the weekend. But in the middle, Saturday afternoon and evening, and then again Sunday morning into the early afternoon, should be dry with some sun breaks and temperatures right about 50 degrees. Next week, we'll see another chance for some light rain as we head from late Wednesday into early Thursday.
8: Who knows, we might get another double rainbow.
9: Wasn't that
8: fun?
9: So here's the trick. Just put your back to the sun and look right into the rain. And that's what this is going to
8: be. There you go. All right. That is it for us, everyone. Hope you have a good evening. We'll see you tonight at 6.
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17: Breaking news tonight. American passengers from that cruise ship plagued by a deadly virus are now back in the U.S. Are they quarantining here? As health officials around the globe race to contain the spread. Those sick passengers evacuated. Now five have tested positive for the deadly disease. Plus, a flight attendant hospitalized with possible symptoms. Could she have contracted the virus from a plane passenger just off the ship? And we talked to an American doctor trapped on board. Plus, the Americans now being monitored across five states for the virus. We press health officials, are they quarantining here? What you need to know about how this virus spreads. Hundreds of homes destroyed, twisters tearing across Mississippi, neighborhoods left unrecognizable. This woman rode out the storm in her bathroom. When it was all over, her home was gone. Also breaking tonight, new U.S. strikes on Iranian targets near the Strait of Hormuz. Will it throw off any progress on a possible peace deal? The high-stakes meeting between Secretary of State Marco Rubio and the Pope after the president's repeated attacks on the pontiff. Was any progress made at the Vatican? Our new reporting on Jeffrey Epstein's purported suicide note. What a handwriting expert says the note reveals. Will it finally tamper down conspiracies about the convicted sex offender's death? Plus, the jet skier hitting a whale just as it surfaces, sending him flying. What happened next? And there's good news tonight. The crosstown rivals, who now share a life-saving bond after a stranger stepped up to the plate to help. Their heartwarming reunion on the mound. Nightly News starts right now.
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17: Hey, good evening. We begin tonight with the deadly outbreak on that cruise ship half a world away, now sparking fears right here in the U.S. The outbreak is responsible for three deaths already, and now there's a global race to contain it, extending all the way to America. At least seven passengers who were on that ship and departed before the outbreak was fully understood are now back here in these five states, Virginia, Georgia, Texas, Arizona, and California. Health departments in all those states say those passengers are not showing any symptoms, but it's unclear how most of them are being monitored or if they're even being quarantined. And after that risky operation to evacuate the sick passengers, you see everyone there wearing hazmat suits. We now know that many of those showing symptoms are in fact positive for the virus. And look at this. This is where many of the passengers traveled to after leaving the ship early. And we now know one flight attendant on one of those flights is showing possible symptoms tonight. We have two reports, starting with Danielle Hamamjan, where the ship is heading to in the Canary Islands off the coast of West Africa.
19: Tonight, as the ship at the center of the deadly hantavirus outbreak sails towards the Canary Islands, the World Health Organization confirming five of the eight suspected cases have tested positive. The patients are being treated in hospitals in the Netherlands, Switzerland, and South Africa. Experts want to reassure the public, though, the risk of infection is low.
20: This is not coronavirus. This is not the start of a COVID pandemic.
19: On board the ship, Dr. Stephen Kornfeld, who spoke with NBC affiliate KTVZ in Oregon. He says when the ship's doctor became ill, he had to step in.
21: As things deteriorated and more people got sick and more people got seriously ill, I ended up just taking over and trying to keep everybody going.
19: Dr. Kornfeld says after three people who'd been on the ship died and others had to be evacuated, those who remain are now okay.
21: Fortunately, nobody else has got sick in the last 6 to 7 days. We now have two World Health Organization epidemiologists on the boat. We have two Dutch infectious disease people on the boat, so there's a lot of medical coverage now.
19: All part of a global race to stop the virus from spreading beyond that ship. Dutch authorities today announced that a flight attendant has been hospitalized with possible symptoms. She was on the same flight as one of the cruise passengers with hantavirus. That patient was removed before takeoff and later died, according to Dutch media. What's unknown, the extent of the interaction between that flight attendant and the passenger. Those still on the ship finding relief to be moving forward. Dr. Kornfeld, among the 17 Americans on board, says he's been in touch with the State Department, but is awaiting details on getting back to the U.S.
21: I assume in a couple of days there'll be a plan. So that plan is quite variable, and I really don't know what it will be.
17: So many questions. Danielle joins us now live from the Canary Islands. Danielle, we now know that cruise ship company says the boat is expected to arrive right where you are on Sunday. How will they get people off the ship?
0: Yeah, Tom, the ship will anchor nearby, and from there to the port to the airport, they'll be completely isolated from the rest of the public. But even with those precautions in place, there have been protests across the Canary Islands, as well as opposition by political leaders to this decision by the Spanish government. Tom.
17: So much uncertainty out there. All right, Danielle, we thank you. At least 7 passengers from that ship are now back here at home in the U.S., having left the vessel before the virus outbreak was known about. Are there plans for them to quarantine? Camila Bernal has that part of the story.
19: Tonight, confirmation from 5 states that passengers who were aboard the cruise ship with the deadly hantavirus outbreak are back in the U.S. One person in Virginia, 2 in Georgia, 2 in Texas, another in Arizona, and an undisclosed number of people in California. Health departments in all of these states telling NBC News that the former passengers whose identities are being withheld are not showing any symptoms. Texas explaining that the passengers have agreed to monitor themselves for symptoms with daily temperature checks. The other states declining to share how the passengers are being monitored. We asked each state if those passengers are quarantining. 4 would not answer that question. Arizona saying the person there is not isolating.
1: Should the passengers back in the U.S. be quarantining?
22: Yes, at least for the duration of the 6 weeks since a known exposure.
19: Johns Hopkins microbiologist Sabra Klein says that's how long it could take for symptoms to show up if a passenger was exposed and contracted hantavirus. The confirmed Andy strain of the virus is usually transmitted through rodents, but in the rare cases of human-to-human transmission, Klein says there must be a high level of virus and very close contact.
22: In order for human-to-human transmission to occur, this requires intimate contact, like sharing a bed, like sharing utensils.
19: Unlike COVID, she says, hantavirus is not readily transmissible.
22: People in the United States do not need to be worried. This is not another pandemic. This will never have pandemic potential.
17: And with that, Camila joins us now. But Camila, the big question is, the federal government doing anything to track possible exposure in the U.S.?
8: Yeah, Tom. So we now know the CDC has activated its Emergency Operations Center in Atlanta. It's a level 3 activation, which is the lowest. So it's not an all hands on deck situation, but it does help activate experts and coordinate point people for the response. And they'll be operating 24 hours a day. Tom.
17: So they're monitoring it. All right. Camila, thank you. Now to Mississippi, where hundreds of homes were destroyed after a string of tornadoes tore across that state. Residents describing the terrifying moments they had to take cover, some in their own bathrooms. Aaron Gilchrist reports from the storm zone.
23: Tonight in Mississippi, neighborhoods left unrecognizable, around 400 homes damaged. Multiple tornadoes reported ripping through the state, leaving miles of destruction. Car windows blown out, trees blocking roads, homes moved off their foundations. Sirens blaring last night as residents took shelter.
19: Oh, shoot!
23: Lightning apparently striking this house, sending it up in flames. Some residents trapped during the storm, with more than 15,000 without power across 5 counties. Authorities say there were at least 17 injuries, but no deaths. Parts of Bugachita demolished. Judy Pyatt says she and her husband hid inside their shower, the only part of their house to survive the storm.
24: And all of a sudden, the house was rumbling and shaking.
23: Almost 80 miles away in Purvis, just before service was about to start, the dangerous weather tearing apart this church, the congregation huddling in the hallway.
25: We just started praying, and people started singing. And I was over here by the wall, and this wall was just moving back and forth.
23: It all comes after ferocious wind and heavy rain slammed Florida and Alabama, completely flooding roads.
26: Well, my car is flowing right up.
23: Communities now coming together and beginning to clean up.
24: All I can feel right now is just honestly thankful, just thankful for life.
17: Incredible that she survived, but everything is gone there. Aaron Gilchrist joins us now live. And Aaron, most of the trailers in that park where you are tonight, they're gone.
2: Just a breathtaking amount of devastation here, Tom. You can see this refrigerator that's been tossed outside. You look over here, all 30 trailers in this trailer park either damaged or just obliterated. I talked to one county supervisor who said similar scenes have been playing out over what he believes was a 20-mile track that a tornado took through here from one end of the county all the way to the other. Tom?
17: Aaron Gilchrist in that storm zone. Aaron, thank you. This just in tonight, the U.S. is striking new Iranian targets as it waits for Iran's response to the latest peace proposal to end this war. Let's get to Richard Engel. He's in Jerusalem live for us tonight. And Richard, what do we know about the latest in this round of strikes?
3: Well, there has been an escalation of violence, and U.S. military officials tell NBC News that Iran started this, that U.S. Navy warships were operating in the Strait of Hormuz when suddenly they were attacked by Iranian drones, small boats, and missiles. The ships were not damaged, but the U.S. quickly responded, stopping the drones, destroying the drones, destroying the boats, and also attacking the sites that launched them, command and control sites. Now, Iran has it flipped around. Iran insists that it was the United States that attacked first and that this is a violation of the ceasefire. U.S. Central Command put out a statement saying that it does not seek escalation.
17: Richard Engel for us. Richard, thank you. To the Vatican now and that key meeting between the Pope and Secretary of State Marco Rubio amid the war of words between the American Pontiff and President Trump. Here's Garrett Haake.
4: Secretary of State Marco Rubio tonight greeting Pope Leo at the Vatican with a gift.
5: What to get someone who has everything.
4: America's top diplomat now on a delicate mission to the first American pontiff after a frosty back and forth last month between President Trump and the Pope over Iran. After the Pope criticized the war, blaming it on a, quote, delusion of omnipotence.
6: He's a man that doesn't think that we should be toying with a country that wants a nuclear weapon so they can blow up the world. I'm not a fan of Pope Leo.
7: I have no fear that neither the Trump administration nor speaking out loudly about the message of the gospel.
6: The Pope can say what he wants, and I want him to say what he wants. But I could disagree.
4: The Pope describing it all as a misunderstanding over his calls for peace, while also opposing all nuclear weapons.
9: It was looked at as if I was trying to debate again the president, which is not in my interest at all.
4: The president asked yesterday for his message for the Pope.
27: Whether I make him happy or I don't make him happy, Iran cannot have a nuclear weapon.
4: In Italian, the pontiff responding that for years the church has spoken out against nuclear weapons. And his gift for Rubio today, a pen made from olive wood.
28: Olive being, of course, the plant of peace.
4: And in another high-stakes meeting, Secretary Rubio meets with the Italian Prime Minister tomorrow. Tom?
17: And a big congratulations to our Garrett Haake, now our chief White House correspondent. Well deserved. Okay, now to that high-profile clash at the mayor's debate in L.A. that featured former reality TV star Spencer Pratt, who's running against current Mayor Karen Bass, who he says failed during the Palisades fire that burned down his home. Here's Dana Griffin.
29: Who Mayor Karen Bass
30: tonight, former reality TV star Spencer Pratt touting momentum.
29: We got a lot of failures to talk about that these people have, so we should run it back, part two.
30: After a fiery face-off in an L.A. mayor's debate between Pratt, incumbent Karen Bass, and Councilwoman Nithya Raman.
31: This is a MAGA Republican's idea of what Los Angeles looks like.
30: Pratt, famous for reality show The Hills.
32: What I wanted to do and say to you, dear, I didn't.
30: Now running for mayor after he and wife Heidi Montag lost their home in the deadly Palisades fire.
29: This is where Mayor Bass lives. This is where I live. They let my home burn down.
30: Going after Bass, who's faced fierce criticism for her leadership during the fires.
29: He talked about the winds. That is just completely inaccurate. If that were accurate, then the planes would have been able to fly. And so the winds reached close to 100 miles an hour, and the planes were unable to fly.
32: She's an incredible liar. Everyone on their phones, Google it. 40 weather stations in the Pacific. Pacific Palisades. It never went above 40 miles per hour.
30: Bass apologizing for being out of the country when the fires broke out.
29: The worst moments of my life to not be here when my city needed me. But I think that I deserve a second term, and I'm going to fight for that because we have made significant progress in a variety of areas.
30: The candidates also clashing over homelessness.
32: We can find some of these people she's going to offer treatment for. She's going to get stabbed in the neck. These people do not want a bed.
31: As Mayor Bass and Spencer Pratt attack me because they want to run against each other.
32: Mayor Bass and I are definitely not working together. I blame this person for burning my house.
30: This was the last scheduled debate before the June primary in less than a month. Tom?
3: Okay, Dana. When we return in 60 seconds, our new reporting on the purported Jeffrey Epstein suicide letter. We showed it to a handwriting expert, what he noticed. That's next.
0: Is your asthma rescue a dinosaur?
1: Eastbound Tudor Road, a bit slow now. That's from C Street up to the old Seward Highway. Northbound Seward Highway is super slow from 36th Avenue to Northern Lights. And your Merrill Field Corridor begins at the Circle K. Outbound traffic on the Glen looking pretty good. Croson Law Group, time saver traffic.
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3: We're back now with the release of that possible suicide note from Jeffrey Epstein. We took the letter to a handwriting expert who found similarities with other Epstein writings. Here's Stephanie Gosk.
13: Tonight, a closer look at Epstein's alleged suicide note, discovered after a failed suicide attempt in 2019. It is a treat to be able to choose one's time to say goodbye, it says in scrawled handwriting. Weeks later, Epstein would die by suicide, according to the medical examiner. The note, unsealed by a federal judge after the New York Times petitioned the court. It was sealed as part of an unrelated legal case involving Epstein's cellmate, Nicholas Tartaglione, who says the note fell out of a book he was reading. But the New York Times and NBC News have not authenticated the document. We asked a handwriting expert to make a comparison with another alleged Epstein note from the DOJ files.
14: What do you make of the no fun in both notes?
15: Well, I think that's significant syntax. The way things are written are very significant in document examination.
13: Some of the letters are similar too, but she says it is not conclusive.
15: He probably did write this, but there are limitations because we don't have enough to compare.
13: And then there is this question, what you want me to do, burst out crying, which appears almost identically in two emails released by the DOJ. But back in 2019, after Epstein's death, conspiracies swirled. And as recently as last year, Epstein's convicted associate, Ghislaine Maxwell, said this in a prison interview with the DOJ.
16: I do not believe he died by suicide.
14: Now this newly revealed message potentially throwing water on the conspiracies and supporting the medical examiner's definitive conclusion. Jeffrey Epstein was not murdered. Tom?
3: Stephanie, thank you. We are back in a moment with wild new video of a jet ski hitting a whale as it comes up from the water. Look at that. Plus the arrest after protests break out in Nashville, the brewing political battle next.
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3: We're back now with the intense fight over the redistricting in Tennessee. Democratic lawmakers protesting after Republicans in the state legislature passed a new congressional map in the wake of that landmark Supreme Court decision. That new map will split up the state's only Democratic district and majority black district, paving the way for Republicans to gain another seat. Also tonight, take a look at this video off the coast of Vancouver. You can see the moment a man on a jet ski crashes into a whale. The great whale breaches just as the boater goes by, sending the jet ski flying in the air. Rescue crews say the man was hurt and taken to the hospital. The whale appears to be okay. And some good news just in time for Mother's Day. White House Press Secretary Caroline Leavitt has announced the birth of her second child, Viviana, who was born on May 1st. Leavitt is the first White House Press Secretary to give birth while holding that job. She will be taking a break from the briefing room during maternity leave. All right, when we come back tonight, the stranger who stepped up to the plate to save the life of a crosstown rival. There's good news tonight. That's next.
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8: 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Jobs, salmon, teachers, troopers, energy, and the PFD have all declined while Governor Dunleavy has been in office. Have you had enough of the Dunleavy decline? Call 907-465-3500. Tell Governor Dunleavy we want him to stop picking fights and start reversing Alaska's decline.
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22: Finally, there's good news tonight. A Chicago Cubs fan throwing out the first pitch alongside a crosstown rival who helped save her life.
23: In Chicago, sports allegiances are like religion. You're either Wrigley or Comiskey, Sox or Cubs. But recently, two crosstown rivals found good reason to put their differences aside. Bridget Coles is a diehard Cubs fan who was diagnosed with kidney disease and lupus in 2017. She desperately needed a kidney transplant, taking this sign to the ballpark in 2019 as a last resort, writing, "This little cubby needs a kidney." Thomas Alessio, a longtime White Sox fan, saw the picture on social media and stepped up to the plate.
24: I think especially in the world today, you should put yourself out there to help someone who's next to you.
23: It turns out the two fans with divided loyalties were a perfect match. And 6 years ago, Thomas donated his kidney to Bridget. This week, the two got together to celebrate in a special way.
25: We'll see what this kidney can do, okay, on the mound.
23: Bridget throwing out the first pitch at a Cubs game with Thomas right by her side. Celebrating on the diamond with their medical team looking on.
25: This is such a wonderful moment here with my donor. I'm here on the field, so the sign worked. I never thought I'd be standing here today.
23: A hometown hero in a home run moment.
25: I'm here because of him, so I'm thankful for him. I'll always be Cubs fan. A little organ of me will be Sox fan.
22: And before we go tonight, a quick programming note. I'll be reporting from China all next week here on Nightly News and Top Story, covering President Trump's historic trip to Beijing. Make sure to tune in. That's Nightly News for this Thursday. I'm Tom Yamas. Thanks so much for watching tonight. And always, we're here for you. Good night.
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29: Well, the U.S. Secretary of Education was in Alaska today, visiting two schools in Wasilla during her 24-hour stay. Lauren Maxwell talked to her about a controversial plan that could put her out of a job.
30: I want to hear the loudest cheer you've got for the United States of America, the greatest country on earth.
31: U.S. Secretary of Education Linda McMahon exciting a crowd of students at Kinnick Charter School. It's one of two stops the secretary made in the Valley Thursday that also included Matsu Career and Tech School.
32: And I am going to every state. In the country, this is, I think, number 35.
31: McMahon is looking at what different schools in different states are doing right and doing wrong. It's part of a bigger push to shrink or even eliminate the U.S. Department of Education under a mandate from President Trump. It would allow states to receive federal funds directly and have a lot more say in how the money is spent.
32: But instead of flowing through the bureaucracy of the Department of Education, paying for all that overhead and all of that, there would be more dollars to come to the states.
31: The move is applauded wholeheartedly by the Alaska Department of Education.
33: So that local level decision making, building up to get rid of the bureaucracy, is actually what we should be doing.
31: But the proposed changes are a worry for those who believe they will weaken public schools, including the move to strengthen school choice. The Alaska Teachers Association called the secretary's plan a relentless campaign to degrade and dismantle the supports that benefit Alaska students, saying it will hurt some of Alaska's most vulnerable students the most. McMahon doesn't necessarily agree.
32: What we are finding public schools in areas where we've had more school choice, et cetera, are really thriving because they are now in a more competitive environment. However, there are some schools that will close.
31: Back at Kinnick Charter, McMahon awarded students who did well in a history quiz. It was another stop on the tour. Lauren Maxwell, Alaska's News Source.
29: New tonight, the Alaska Department of Fish and Game now confirms it was just one lone male bear that attacked two U.S. military soldiers during a training exercise at Jay Bear last month. So where should you file video of brown bears, not the actual bear that attacked? The agency says DNA analysis helped to make their conclusion. Wildlife officials think the bear attacked out of defense after coming out of hibernation. The Department of Fish and Game says it continues to watch bear activity across the area, and you are urged to alert them if you see a bear acting strange or aggressive. It's almost cruise season, and with thousands of visitors expected, the question is how safe is downtown Anchorage? Some business owners say they are seeing improvements, and they put up more visible police presence on the street. Anchorage police recently extended foot patrols downtown. Business owners tell us that's helping cut down on the smaller problems that can drive customers away.
34: I think we're noticing the foot patrols downtown are having an impact.
0: They're talking to people, they're moving them along, they're finding resources for them, which is great. So a lot less of the kind of petty things, and we're feeling safer because the police are around.
1: Safe only because I see a lot more patrol out here. I noticed in the last 3 years there was a population of displaced people out here, but this year I feel like there's a lot more police presence.
29: APD says increased downtown foot patrols will continue through the summer, and police encourage anyone that may see a problem downtown to tell an officer right away. The Alaska Division of Forestry and Fire Protection is getting ready for several prescribed burns in the Fairbanks and Mat-Su in those next few months. Palmer and Wasilla could see the burns as early as tomorrow. Fairbanks and Sutton start as early as Monday, May 11th. Annual burns help to manage dry, grassy areas for the fire season. And the burns depend on weather conditions, of course. Chief Meteorologist Melissa Fry joins us now. Melissa, what are the chances for those prescribed burns actually happening?
2: Well, things they look at are things like wind that's going to push it beyond where they want it to be. We're not going to see any big storms pushing through, so that's a good thing. Things are pretty stable and calm, at least for the moment. We do have some showers pushing across South Central, and it's just generally been much cooler today. 44 degrees right now in Anchorage, and looking at those conditions around the state, we've got upper 30s at this hour in Talkeetna. Snow still on the ground on the hills around Fairbanks at 42. A little warmer in Juneau, but still cooler than what you would expect for this time of year, with highs holding in the low 50s. Now, a couple things we're watching out for, mainly because of breakup. We do have ice jams that are beginning to form on both the Kuskokwim and the Yukon River. So if you live in one of these areas highlighted in green, really important you're paying close attention to those water levels. Also, newly issued wind advisories near Ketchikan. That is for a storm still about 24 hours from now, but something you want to begin preparing for if you're in the southern portions of Southeast. Otherwise, if you're heading out and about tonight in South Central, a few light isolated showers still moving through, especially as you head up into the valley. Tomorrow, I don't expect any widespread rain moving through until the very tail end of the day. So we'll get through most of Friday with dry conditions in South Central. Fairbanks, a little bit of light rain to start the day. Juneau, you will see those scattered showers in and out for most of the day. And in Bethel, sunny to start, cloudy to finish, with high temperatures for you back into the upper 30s. And again, these temperatures still below normal for this time of year. I'll have a closer look at that extended forecast and where in the state 60s are now on the horizon.
29: Thank you, Melissa. Happening now, all trails in the Chena River State Recreation Area are closed until May 22nd. Alaska State Parks say that will protect those trail conditions during spring breakup and allow for that trail to dry out. Access to Olness Pond Campground and the Mary Shields Cabin are also flooded. In Capitol coverage, the governor has introduced an elections bill largely similar to one that he just vetoed last week. And with 13 days left in the session, lawmakers say they may not have time to act. Key difference between the bill is when they go into effect. The vetoed bill takes place before the midterms. Dunleavy's takes place the summer after. Democratic Senator Bill Willikowski said he wouldn't back a bill that didn't go into effect after the election. For more on the story, including the Senate Minority Leader's thoughts, visit our website or mobile app. Still ahead, UAA celebrates National Nurses Week. See how nurses in training are preparing to be the next wave of frontline caregivers. And having an ice-cold beer boosted the future health of nearly 100 men. How a fun event is raising awareness in Fairbanks.

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2: Well, this week, the Beers from a Boys event was held at Lat 65 Brewing. It let men over 40 get a free prostate cancer screening in exchange for a beer. Organizers think the event was a fun way for men to let down their guard and take control of their health. Prostate cancer is one of the most common causes of cancer-related deaths in men. 99 men in Fairbanks got a free screening at that event. Of course, nurses often play a big role keeping patients informed. And this week, the country recognizing their efforts. Denny Tompkins takes us inside the classrooms where resident UAA nurses are training for life-saving scenarios.
3: I want my mom!
4: Something unusual fills the halls of the UAA Health Sciences building.
5: So this is hell. He breathes. You can see he makes gestures.
4: If you've ever had a nurse by your side, this is where that care begins.
5: Arms up a little bit. Their breath.
4: 34 Anchorage students just earned their nursing bachelor's degrees.
6: I'm excited, but I'm also a little bit terrified.
4: And for Marco Rivera, it was 8 years in the making.
6: It was definitely the most difficult academic program that I've ever had to get through.
4: But before a real patient, there is this.
6: It certainly helped to do this on a mannequin first.
7: We got one coming up right now.
8: Is my baby okay? Oh!
4: Behind this two-way mirror is the control room where simulation specialists can actually make this robotic mannequin simulate giving birth. Now, students typically come in this room in pairs of two and offer care to this birthing person.
5: It's a calling because you can help people anywhere.
4: Matt Christensen is back in school for the third time. He says nursing is different.
5: I feel like with nursing, we get this passport into people's lives.
6: Caring for their emotions, their spiritual needs, and everything in between.
4: Now they enter a workforce that shows an increasing need for their skills.
5: There's more people on this world, more and more. So we're having to shove more and more people into this system that's already overburdened. That's not always because of staffing. That's just because we're just trying to see more patients on more dollars because physicians are getting paid less.
4: Christensen says he has a unique role.
5: We have this privilege as nurses, because we're not paid per patient, to be that touch point for people to really break down the barriers between the super big brains, the surgeons, the doctors.
4: This National Nurse Week, those new Anchorage nurses are a step closer to making a difference in Alaska's hospitals.
8: So you've got a fetal heart rate up here, and then you've got her contraction pattern down here.
4: Ready to show up when it matters most. Danny Tompkins, Alaska's News Source.
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9: Coming up after the break, we're going to take a look at that statewide forecast. Mother's Day weekend's almost here. I'll let you know what to expect. And, of course, the latest on those river breakup conditions. But first, your sunrise and sunset times. Some new milestones. Sunset tonight after 9 o'clock in Juneau after 1 a.m. in the oven.
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9: Hey, welcome back. It is River Watch season, and that means the National Weather Service has a whole team of forecasters that are watching the ice, breaking up, and predicting where we're going to see potential for flooding. This is the map that they produce every single day. It looks a lot of like just a bunch of squiggly lines, but these are individual river systems here in Alaska, and the colors mean something. What you want to watch out for are areas that are in teal or blue. That shows you where the water is on the move. And areas that are highlighted here in yellow tell you where we have some concerns for flooding. Kuskokwim, and then as you head along the Yukon, is where we are seeing some more of those significant conditions. So we do have flood watches, warnings, and advisories in place. If you see a flood warning, that tells you that flooding is imminent or it's already incurring. It's something that you really need to be paying attention to in the short term. A flood watch is a bigger area that tells you we are expecting some flooding there, but it's not necessarily happening or not to a dangerous level yet. So a couple areas I do want to highlight for you. For those of you along the Kuskokwim River east of Bethel, hey, Antioch, it's time to be prepared for that flooding. This is one of the areas where we are seeing an ice jam. It's 3 to 5 miles right now from Antioch, but we have 18 to 20 miles of ice. It's on the move. It all has to get downstream, and so we are starting to see some high water in this area. Do be prepared for potential flooding there. Also watching the water closely here on the Chattanooga. This is to the northwest of Fairbanks, where we do already have some flooding into some cabins because of a local ice jam there. And then generally speaking, along the Yukon, multiple hot spots and some smaller rivers in here as well that are starting to see that ice jamming up. And what happens is that water builds up behind it, has nowhere to go, and then we start to get some flooding. So if you live along one of these river systems, it can get dangerous very quickly. Please pay attention. We'll let you know as these alerts pop up. They do pop up quickly. Looking at the radar, we are seeing otherwise relatively quiet conditions across the state. A few scattered showers here in Anchorage into the valley and along the coastal areas of South Central. Also some individual cells pushing across the interior. If you've been watching the newscast tonight, you've seen this individual cell that's going to drop some heavy rain. It already is here just to the south of Fairbanks. That's moving to the east. You'll see that there just to the east of North Pole in about the next hour. Otherwise, temperatures have been cold and they're staying cold. 20s to the slope, 20s and 30s down the west coast. Bethel probably felt warmer for you today at 41 degrees, 48 in Anchorage, 49 in Fairbanks, and just in those mid-50s for those of you into southeast. It's all about 5 to 10 degrees below normal for this time of year. As we look ahead, we're still basically staying storm-free, but we have this area of low pressure that pushes in from the south Friday night into Saturday. Those of you in southeast, it's going to bring some wind heading into Saturday, also some heavy rain, and we'll eventually see some of those showers pushing into south central just at the beginning of the weekend, and then again here at the end of the weekend. So looking at that forecast for temperatures overnight tonight, still just, again, dropping to lower teens along the slope, teens and 20s down the west coast, just barely above that freezing mark in Fairbanks, 36 tonight in Anchorage. Temperatures dropping into the upper 30s there in Juneau. So for gardeners, still a tough time of year, still seeing that potential for a frost. Now, high temperatures tomorrow, really close to what we saw here today. A little bit warmer for those of you in western Alaska, still holding on to those teens and 20s up north. A little bit of light rain to start the day, still there in Fairbanks. A few showers again to end the day here across south central. Southeast is the one spot that's going to be wet and windy tomorrow, especially in Ketchikan at the end of the day. Now for south central, mostly cloudy. Those showers are moving north late in the day. You can see high temperatures are still on the cool side, mid to upper 40s for most of us tomorrow. And looking ahead here to the next week, week. We'll see a little light rain early on Saturday and then again late in the day on Mother's Day. So Mother's Day morning should be pretty nice. And then we'll see those high temperatures holding right there about 50 degrees into next week. For the interior, it is warming and warming pretty quickly. You should be to 60 degrees, even with some light rain there on Mother's Day. And then back into those upper 50s and low 60s early next week as well. So Rebecca, it's just a slow start here to the second half of spring.
2: There you go. Thanks, Melissa.
9: Yeah.
2: Still ahead, a special ribbon cutting at Inlet View Elementary just took place. We're going to take a live look at where that celebration was held. We'll tell you how we got to this point and what it means for families.
13: No one leaves this house.

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1: If you've been on the American River, it's uphill, it's downhill. There's trails everywhere that you can walk, and it just makes you happy. And I couldn't walk, and it was terrible. I was turning into a real crab. I went to the Goodfeet store, and I tried on the arch supports. I never have taken them off since the day I bought them. I can walk, I can run, I can jump, I can do anything. My name's Terry, and that's my Goodfeet story.
2: You too can get back out there with arch supports from the Goodfeet store.
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4: Happening now, celebrations are underway after a ribbon cutting for the new Inlet View Elementary School in Anchorage. It happened just a few minutes ago. Today marks the official opening of that new building. It was built on the same site as the original one in 1957. Construction started on the new building in 2024. Another chapter in school history is taking place over at Chugiak High School as the class of 1976 returns for their 50th year reunion. Not only is it a celebration to catch up with old classmates, but they will be opening up a time capsule they sealed away all those years ago. It's been the courtyard of the school, a place where many generations of students have passed through.
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5: Tonight on the Late Edition, new Fairbanks charter school just approved by the state may not open after all. While the school district thinks Pearl Creek Charter would add more stress on a system still in the process of trying to be stable, and what could mean for students who had already planned on attending. Gray day out there.
6: A little gray.
5: Yeah.
6: Yes, we are seeing temperatures just sitting right below normal gray. Not a lot of rain today, though.
5: No.
6: So that's nice. Yeah. Nice to get out and about. We'll just call it refreshing. Tomorrow, we do have some rain in the forecast, but it's not until the very tail end of the day. So some light showers there late Friday into early Saturday. Temperatures still holding right about 50 degrees. Mother's Day, we will see some rain pushing in the second half of the day. So if you want to get out with Mom, do it in the morning.
5: So you're warm outside.
6: Yeah, there you go.
5: That's it for us. See you back here on the Late Edition.
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6: 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Remember, take that shot in landscape mode. Just turn your phone sideways. Today's picture comes from Nora Kalila in the southwest section of Alaska. It is captioned, Good morning. Hello. And from that was from Aniak. Good morning from Aniak. Well, it is a part of the country where you might think you're too far away from anything to have real neighbors until you realize you do. Steve Hartman learned that on the road.
14: If you drive to the edge of nowhere and keep heading toward the middle of it, you will eventually come to the home of Mike and Kayla Wintz.
15: I've traveled this country. I don't know if I've ever been as remote as I am right now.
14: How remote are they?
16: A gallon of milk is a little over an hour away.
14: Mike and Kayla are ranchers deep in the sand hills of western Nebraska. And although they are isolated, Mike and Kayla say they have never felt more connected to this great nation, thanks to the blessing of a curse. A couple months ago, the largest wildfire in Nebraska history burned about 1,000 square miles of ranch land, including the fields that Mike and Kayla lease.
15: You have 11,000 acres?
16: Yes.
15: How much of that burned?
16: All of it. Within 2 hours, it's all gone. It's tough.
15: With the grass gone, the cattle couldn't graze, and Mike and Kayla were in real danger of losing their livelihood. Other ranchers in the area who might have helped were in the same boat. They didn't have hay either. But then Mike's phone started ringing.
16: Telling me that hay was on the way, where did I want it? And
15: how many are here?
16: I'm guessing 700.
15: And they're still coming?
16: Yeah.
14: So far, Mike has been gifted about $80,000 worth of hay from mostly anonymous donors.
16: They don't want the glory.
15: Isn't that the best kind of kind deed, though?
17: Yeah. Yeah. They know they did it, and that's all they need.
16: Yeah.
14: It is selflessness.
16: Yeah.
14: And it is of great magnitude.
18: Yeah. Up to 200 phone calls a day of people wanting to donate hay.
14: Sarah Cover is a volunteer. She's been connecting donors with other ranchers in the area who lost all their grass and hay, too.
18: You see these convoys of 20-plus trucks loaded with hay, and there's school kids cheering them on.
14: No one asked for this help. It just came from thousands of farmers and ranchers and truck drivers as far away as South Carolina. And although the need remains desperate.
18: Every rancher that we've called to send them hay has asked us to send it to their neighbor first.
14: Empathy, charity, and grace. Qualities that guarantee no matter how isolated you are, you are never alone. Steve Hartman on the road in the Nebraska Sandhills.
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6: You cannot get a Philly cheesesteak in the Big Apple, at least not while the Knicks are playing the 76ers. As Kay Angram reports, what happens on the hardwood reflects on the grill.
23: Smells like a winning streak.
1: Smells like a New York Knicks win.
2: Here at G's Cheesesteaks on the Lower East Side, you won't find a Philly cheesesteak. They've renamed their star menu item the Knicks Steak. An off-the-court nod to the rivalry happening on the court as the Knicks take on the Philadelphia Sixers in a seven-game playoff series.
4: Not bad. We're doing good.
1: It's been a long time coming, so I'm excited about it. I think we got it. If the Knicks sweep the Sixers, we're doing free cheesesteaks at every location. You heard it here first.
2: And it's not just here. Places like Dario's on Long Island are joining in on the fun, in some cases with not-so-safe-for-broadcast edits to the menu, the owner telling me they expect to sell hundreds by the end of the day. But back here at G's, they've only ever offered New York cheesesteaks. To see how it's made, we headed to the back.
1: New York bread, ribeye, Cooper Sharp cheese. Great cheesesteak starts with the bread first. We bake it throughout the day. She always constantly getting that fresh bread. Philadelphia doesn't have bread like this. They can never. You can hear that all the way in Philadelphia. 100% USDA ribeye right here. Their onions are like very raw. We like to caramelize our slow cook them, and it comes out really sweet and savory rather than that like raw onion taste. And that is a New York cheesesteak.
23: What do you think makes it better, Philly or New York?
4: New York.
2: And for all the Philly fans who think theirs is the better cheesesteak,
24: I'm pretty sure your opinion matters,
4: but not to me.
24: Oh.
6: As she digs in, and rightly so. Well, tall ships and ball drops. Now, the Big Apple is getting ready for a big party celebrating the country's 250th anniversary. Andrew Siff has a closer look on two of the main events in New York City.
25: Everything has to be timed just perfectly.
26: Getting ready for tall ships is no small task.
27: Where are they now?
25: Some of them are already en route.
26: And Chris O'Brien, president of Sailforth 250, the organization planning the parade of ships in New York Harbor, says 22 truly tall ships with 180-foot-high masts will be here, and so will another 20 mid-sized ships. And if it all rings a bell, perhaps you remember President Gerald Ford's visit here in 1976. The bicentennial on New York Harbor, or when President Clinton visited for the Millennium Celebration 26 years ago. There again, tall ships encircled Manhattan. The idea was actually JFK's back in 1961 to send ships and celebrate the World's Fair.
25: The ships are the goodwill ambassadors of their countries. They serve to bring people together.
26: The parade of boats on the 4th of July is only one part of the nation's 250th birthday. Another group called America 250 planning a New Year's Eve-style tribute on July 3rd.
4: We are doing 8 ball drops representing the 8 time zones of our country.
26: Then on the 4th, volunteerism and service.
4: We want to make July 4, 2026 the largest day of giving in our country's history.
26: As for the parade of ships, Sailforth's O'Brien says Governor's Island is prime viewing, but so is any spot along the Hudson. The tall vessels navigating 15 miles from the Verrazano to the George Washington, each boat 6 minutes apart or 1,200 yards apart. As for who sails ahead of whom?
25: The ships will parade alphabetically by nation.
26: And then when they dock, these ships are open to the public for free at ports from here to New Jersey for the days following the 4th.
25: We worked hard to spread the ships out to maximize the amount of people that can be able to go on board.
6: That would be super, super cool to see up close in person. Well, coming up next on The Reset, it's been to every single Kentucky Derby for the past 79 years this person has. What it took to get him to one last race to make it to 80.
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9: Winds increasing, but temperatures warming.
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6: Well, this weekend, David Begno dressed dapper for the Derby. He went with a man who's no stranger to the race. It was his 80th Kentucky Derby, and he almost missed it.
13: This is the story of an 89-year-old man in hospice care. One last wish. And what happens when you ask?
27: He wants to go to the Kentucky Derby this weekend. He's a Louisville, Kentucky native. Bob Y is his name. I'm trying to get a ticket for him, his wife Barbara, and his caretaker. He's in a wheelchair on oxygen and unable to walk.
13: Churchill Downs, home to the Kentucky Derby, said they would be happy to grant Bob's wish.
28: Mr. Bob, I'm David.
13: We flew to Louisville and met him on Derby morning. Bob, who is often confined to his bed these days, was up and ready to go. His children, grandchildren, and great-grandchildren had all gathered to send him off.
29: It's amazing. He deserves it. He's the best.
30: This is crazy. It is crazy.
13: The Kentucky State Police showed up, too. There was nothing wrong. He just wanted to be a part of doing something good.
30: I never had my picture taken so much.
31: All right, let's load him up.
32: Ms. Barbara, how you feeling?
33: Shocked and surprised and thankful, very thankful and excited.
13: The lights came on and the sirens wailed. As we went screaming through the streets of Louisville, headed to the greatest horse race in the world.
31: So, Mr. Bob, this is your 80th Derby.
30: Right. In a row.
31: In a row.
13: Before Saturday, Bob Y had attended 79 Kentucky Derbies in a row. His first, he says, was in 1947.
34: To the sport of kings, 47 brought one of the greatest of all Kentucky Derbies.
13: This would be his 80th.
31: Okay, Mr. Bob, here we go.
13: When we got to Churchill Downs, the troopers escorted him in as a VIP. Bob was wheeled to a seat directly in front of the leaderboard with an unobstructed view of the finish line. He was then welcomed by track president Mike Anderson.
31: I've only been here 30 years. I can't imagine 80. That's terrific.
30: In a row.
31: 30 in a row. I've worked here 30 in a row. Yes. Oh.
30: Yeah.
31: I'm a long way away. I'm not sure I'm going to make the 80 like you did.
30: I don't think I'll make it anymore.
31: Oh, you never know. I'm not going to count you out.
13: Bob asked Mike for one thing, a program signed by the winning trainer and jockey. Bob has been collecting autographs from the winning trainers and jockeys for decades.
0: We can make that happen.
13: Before all of this came to be, a viewer who had seen Bob's story reported on WLKY, the CBS affiliate in Louisville, dropped off $40 at the television station with these instructions.
1: Please have Bob play $2 on every horse to ensure he wins.
33: That's great.
13: Now, earlier in the day, Bob had chosen three specific horses.
2: 119 and 22.
13: And don't you know when the dust settled, the top three finishers were 19, 1, and 22.
11: All three of Bob's picks placed.
13: Derby Bob still had it. And then I leaned over to tell him something else. His 80th Kentucky Derby, almost certainly his last, also marked the first time that a woman trainer has ever won the race. Bob watched Cherie DeVoe make history.
11: The first woman trainer to win a Kentucky Derby just won.
13: When it was all over, Bob was smiling, but we had one more thing to do. Program in hand, Churchill Downs official Darren Rogers escorted us to the table where the winning jockey and trainer were seated.
12: This is for Derby Bob. Derby Bob has attended his 80th consecutive Kentucky Derby.
13: They signed the program, fulfilling Bob's request.
12: It's very emotional because the Kentucky Derby is a part of the fabric of the people here in Louisville, the Commonwealth of Kentucky, and Derby Bob is what the Derby is all about.
13: We immediately took that to Bob's house, where we found him in bed, still smiling.
14: And you got to see the first woman trainer in Derby history. That's her signature. And the jockey, just for you, my friend. You're so lovely. You're so lovely.
6: Super happy for Bob. Wow, that's a lot of Kentucky Derbies and the history that goes along with that. Well, up next on The Reset, this just in, Mother's Day is this weekend. You still have a couple of days to come up with a gift idea. If your go-to is flowers, what you need to know.
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6: Still looking for something special to celebrate Mother's Day? 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
38: Oh, wait, oh, and you put the pea orchids in there.
0: right now we're in controlled chaos, so it's good. But this is like our Super Bowl right now. Valentine's is busy, but Mother's Day is insane because everybody has a mom.
2: Come Sunday, millions of moms across the country are going to wake up to a bouquet or bundle of flowers from their loved ones. According to the National Retail Federation, Americans are expected to spend a record $38 billion on Mother's Day gifts. And while we all know our moms will love whatever we get them, not all flowers are treated the same on the big day.
0: Moms love peonies and lilies. We get a lot of requests for lilies and roses. And a lot of moms like carnations because carnations have a nice fragrance, but they're also really long-lasting and they come in a lot of different colors.
2: Shipping costs are a concern for some florists and their customers this year, as the ongoing war with Iran continues to raise gas prices across the country.
3: With freight, it's definitely affected the cost. I would say in the last 6 months, we have not raised our prices on anything. We're trying to see if maybe the market will stay steady or if it's going to go down a little bit. I just don't want to raise any prices until it gets to be a little more level.
0: We don't have to ship our flowers nearly as far as somebody that's getting them from Holland or South America. And we also switched our delivery vehicles to hybrid vehicles this year, which turned out to be very fortuitous.
2: In spite of rising fuel prices, Muffy's Flowers owner Sherilyn Wyeth says customers are still determined to celebrate their mothers.
0: We had one yesterday that her mom's in hospice, and this is her last Mother's Day. So that means a lot that we get to be a part of that.
2: Celebrating life with flowers, a gentle reminder of the strength that comes with a mother's love. Jace Bertrand, Alaska's News Source.
6: It sure is, isn't it? Well, a group of seniors are discovering that some healing doesn't need a prescription. Photojournalist Nick Luneman and also John Lauritsen take us into the barn to see how it's done.
4: Out of the rain, inside, there's nowhere to rush and nothing to distract.
5: The horses, they are center stage here.
4: At Hold Your Horses in Loretto, senior living residents from Friendship Village of Bloomington are spending time up close, brushing, walking, connecting.
7: Calm and very, very happy because it's just so nice to be able to touch an animal.
4: Residents like Carney.
8: So cute, Carney.
4: Who has Parkinson's.
7: It's things that I can't do on my own, just brushing the horses, getting to know them a little bit.
4: For many here, these moments don't come easy. That doesn't mean they have to be complicated.
5: They're all professional therapy horses. So not every horse is destined to be a therapy horse. It takes a certain temperament to do this work safely.
9: He is very mouthy.
5: Being present, being grounded with the horses, letting the past be the past, letting the future be the future, and just being in the moment.
9: Yeah, he's two-toned. There's a quote, I think maybe Winston Churchill, the outside of a horse is good for the inside of a person. And I think that holds true. Yeah.
4: Having owned a horse at the age of 5, Barb Bartholomew says there is a chance to slow down and feel something real.
9: They're intuitive. They kind of sense how you feel.
5: And there's something about seeing that light up throughout their whole body.
4: In Loretto with photojournalist Nick Luneman, John Lordson.
6: Yeah, horses are special, aren't they? Coming up next on The Reset, blowing off a little steam. The show that almost wiped out the nature cam at Yellowstone.
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1: Without my good feet, I would not be able to do this. And remember, I'm in my 60s. Hey!

0: watching Alaska's News Source.
1: Well, Mother Nature blew her top in Yellowstone National Park. No one was hurt. Patrick Cornell, however, tells us it made for an impressive show and almost all of it caught on camera.
2: That's the moment muddy water and steam go flying during a hydrothermal eruption in Yellowstone National Park. The United States Geological Survey says it may be the largest eruption at the Black Diamond Pool since an explosion in July 2024 rocked the area, sending guests scrambling for safety and destroying boardwalks around the site. This most recent, smaller but still impressive eruption on the afternoon of April 29th merely clouded the camera momentarily. There have been no reports of damage or injuries to visitors. The mess quickly dissipated, leaving us with Yellowstone's serene views.
1: Yeah, isn't that some area like with a super caldera? Well, you got to eat them all. There is a new series of goldfish coming out celebrating the 30th anniversary of Pokemon. They're marketing the crackers as collectibles. They should last so long. Instead of fish, these tasty little crackers are shaped like fan favorite Pokemon characters like Squirtle and Pikachu. They're also offering an all-expenses-paid trip to the Pokemon Fossil Museum at the Field Museum in Chicago, along with additional prizes. Fans can enter at goldfishsweeps.com. Who doesn't love a goldfish? And, I mean, a cracker. Adults in Tennessee's Midtown are spending Monday nights coloring outside the lines at Verna's Cafe Back Bar, where guests can grab a coloring page, settle in, and unwind with friends or even meet someone new. The weekly event gives people a chance to slow down, socialize, and tap into a little nostalgia. The crowd tends to draw plenty of people who remember the crayon on kids' menu days. I love those. Then, while the activity feels familiar, the drink menu is all grown up with cocktails and mocktails on hand. Coloring night happens every Monday from 5 p.m. to midnight. Well, we're going to leave you today with our featured viewer photo from Nora Kalila, who says, good morning from Antioch. We'll say good evening to you, but hope to say see you again tomorrow on The Reset.
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10: I'm Michael Toscano. Health authorities across four continents are tracking down passengers who left the hantavirus-stricken cruise ship before its deadly outbreak was detected. Correspondent Tom Hansen reports that includes people who live here.
11: The cruise operator says nearly 30 passengers from at least 12 countries, including six Americans, left the ship without contact tracing during one of its first port stops in St. Helena before the hantavirus was suspected. Now, global health officials are scrambling to track them all. State authorities say one passenger is now home in Arizona, another in Virginia, two in Georgia, two in Texas, and an unknown number are back in California.
10: President Trump confirmed three American destroyers passed through the Strait.

0: normal is broke. Common sense is weird. So we're here to help you transform your life and your money. From the Ramsey Network in the Fairwinds Credit Union Studio, this is The Ramsey Show. I'm Jade Warshaw. Next to me, Dr. John Deloney, taking your calls really for the next 3 hours. If you want to get involved, the number's 888-825-5225 gets you on the line. Ann is in Salt Lake City, Utah. Ann, what's going on?
1: Hi, thank you for taking my call. My question today is, our youngest son is going to be starting medical school in July, this summer. He's married and has a two-year-old, and then has his wife is pregnant. They're going to have their second baby in the fall. And our question is, because of the changes in the federal student loan program, they are not able to borrow enough money to even really pay the tuition for the medical school.
0: Yeah.
1: And so they're going to need to take out private loans. And so our question is,
2: please don't do this,
1: whether
2: Ann.
1: We will.
2: Please don't do this.
0: Hey, let me ask you, before you go any further with this, I want to ask you one question.
1: Yeah.
0: Why do you think they put limits on it? On how much they
1: can borrow?
0: Well,
1: they're trying to do. They're trying to get the schools to change their policies so they don't require students to borrow as much money. They're trying to get them to lower the tuition.
0: Uh-huh.
1: But I think in this kind of in the gap, the tuition isn't going any lower, right?
0: Right
1: now.
0: But the crux
1: and
0: of the question is, why do you think they're putting caps on how much students can borrow?
1: Well, I think for some professions that makes sense. He's going to be a doctor. So I think
0: the question is, and I want you to think of this, because this is going to inform my answer to you. Why do you think they're putting caps on how much these students can borrow? Simply.
1: Because they are able to pay them back?
0: Yes, ma'am.
2: Yeah.
0: Yes, ma'am.
2: What kind of medicine is your son going to go into?
1: Still deciding, but he's working right now in a urology clinic and is either interested in that or maybe endocrinology.
0: Wow.
2: So I've got friends who are at medical school startups at universities. I've worked with medical professionals my whole career. That's just where I've lived. And I'm just telling you, just parent to parent, my son is 16. I would love for him to be a physician. I think it's a great, noble calling. It's a good position. I mean, it's a good profession. He can do what he wants at his age. I would tell him, do not borrow money to go into this profession. And that's me having friends that are physicians, working with physicians, working with medical education, and having a kid that I would love to see be a doctor, because I don't know what AI's impact is going to be in 1 year, in 2 years, in 10 years, on the need or the ability for that person who owes $500,000-$600,000 to be able to recoup that.
0: Mm, so good.
2: And a local pediatrician is not going to make $500,000-$600,000, especially with insurance reimbursements. A surgeon, they will. Mm. They'll do great. A urology surgeon, they might. All that is so region specific and
1: correct.
2: But all that to say is, you and I, the world we grew up in, is the safest thing is go be a lawyer or go be a doctor. Like, that's what we were taught, right? And just look at what's happened to all the kids for the last 20 years who have been told, go to coding, go get a degree in coding, go get a degree in IT. They're out of jobs. You know what I mean? Like, they created the thing that's going to take all their jobs away. I cannot in good conscience, as proud of your son as you are, as excited as he is, if a bank is telling you you're too much of a risk for us to give you this money, to go around the bank and try to figure that out. Like, the bank's whole business is, I'm going to loan you this money and I'm going to make money on you paying me back. And when banks say, I'm not going to do that, this is too high of a risk, listen to what they're trying to tell you. They're trying to say, I don't want to do business with you because I don't think you're going to be able to pay us back. And I know I'm blowing up everything, and that's not even why you called. I just got to tell you, parent to parent, a guy who I worked in higher ed for 20 years, if they're saying we're putting the brakes on this, I would listen to why they're putting the brakes on it. And all I have to say is, I can't, even more strongly, I would say don't go get private loans, because those get people into so much trouble.
0: Yeah, that's really tough. So we completely hijacked you.
2: Yeah, totally hijacked. Sorry.
0: Ask your question. But we wanted to make you clear on what our stance might be. So Go ahead and ask your question, just so we can hear it with our own ears.
1: I guess we're just trying to, you know, my husband and I are, we have, you know, I'm 58, he's 61. We're both working full time. Our combined income is probably about $225,000 a year. We have about $40,000 left to pay on our home. And when our children were kind of going through their higher education process, we really weren't able to help them very much because of kind of the situation we were in, but we've kind of changed that situation now.
0: Great.
1: And so we're just trying to figure out how we can, because we didn't really contribute at all to his undergraduate education at all. He funded that himself.
0: Wow.
1: And so we're just trying to figure out if we can, if there's something we can do on our end. And so what we were, is that on the private loans, it's, the interest rate is dramatically lower if we co-sign on that loan for him rather than him just doing that himself.
0: So
1: we were trying to figure out how to mitigate that risk. If we had a couple of ideas of how to do that.
0: Mm-hmm.
1: But
0: I love that you're thinking in that way, because I think that's, as a parent, you do. You want to look at ways to lessen the load, especially financially. Even if I did agree with debt, I would never agree with co-signing. So even if I was a person who was like, oh, student loans are fine, I would still say co-signing, please don't do it, because here's what's going to happen. You co-sign a loan, you're on the hook for it. His name is on it. He's just starting his life with his baby, his family, his wife. He might think this is not this is not something I'm interested in paying off right now. That's always going to be attached to you. So if you decide, oh, we want to move, we want to buy a house, we want to do something that might involve our credit, you're attached to it. It's debt that's in your name, and that is always has the ability to ruin a relationship.
2: Yes, yeah, so you're not only putting his credit score on the block, you're putting y'all's relationship on the block. Y'all have cash, write him a check today.
0: Yeah.
2: I will high-five you to the moon and back if you want to support your kid through medical school.
0: Even if you can't do all of it,
2: yeah,
0: fund some of it
2: write
0: with cash.
2: Check and say, here's a gift. We weren't able to do this. We're going to give you this gift. But what you're trying to do is take the guilt you have from not helping in undergrad, and you're going to put your relationship with your son. He's going to sit at Thanksgiving with y'all, and y'all are going to be his lender.
0: Oh, And Anne, I can tell you, because that's what me and my husband did. My husband's mother, my mother-in-law, co-signed for his loans, and she was the third wheel in our marriage for almost 7.5 years.
2: Why'd you buy that car? Why'd you buy new? Is that a new purse? Why'd y'all buy that?
0: And hear me say, she's the sweetest, most generous woman. Like, there is nothing, like, I can't say anything bad about the woman, but I am saying because her name was on that loan, she was part of the marriage, because when she was ready to buy a house, when she was ready to do things, it was like, when are you guys going to pay? In the nicest way, when are you guys going to pay this loan off? Are you guys making progress? Right? Because it's her right to ask, because her name was on it.
1: Yeah.
0: She had every right to want to know about it. But as a result, it did become at many times a point of contention. And I hated that it was like that. Now everything's good. The loan's paid off. It's all gravy. But I hated that that's how... we got off. That was the foot we got off on in our marriage.
2: We just totally ruined your plans, and so, I'm sorry. You're probably not going to listen to what we said, but man, if it plants a seed of doubt in your mind, let it grow.
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0: All right, Haley's in Houston, Texas. Haley, you are on the line. How can we help today?
11: Hi, thanks for having me. So I had a question regarding my retirement investments, I guess. I've been investing about 45 to 50K a year these last several years, and I was wondering when I can maybe pull back some on that and maybe focus on other things like saving for a house or just other life events.
0: I mean, I want to say today, but tell me more about your financial snapshot, because just for those listening, Haley is investing above and beyond what we would say generally in the baby steps, unless you're to the point of baby step 7 where you've paid off your home and everything. So what you're doing, mm-hmm. Haley, is pretty awesome in the way of building wealth, but let's make sure that it's in the right parameters of your financial situation. So tell us more. Sure. Tell us what you earn. Tell us if you have any debt. Give us the goods.
11: I take home about $220-ish a year, and about $145 of that is like my actual income, and then I work overtime.
0: Okay.
11: For the remainder, and then I do have $90K in student debt, which is the only debt I have. But right now it's on deferment, so like I'm on the SAVE program, and they're not letting me pay on it right now.
0: Okay.
11: So I don't know. That's one thing I could maybe.
0: They're not letting you. You can pay on it.

0: Dave would have done had he have had student loans. I don't know if he ever did, but so you make a really great income and you've made some what I would call smart choices. There's a you could have done way worse by, you know, investing 40 to 50% of your income. However, I would pull it back because debt is really serious. And around here, we believe in our whole heart that your biggest wealth building tool is your income. You need the full force of your income at your disposal to truly be able to, number one, mitigate risk in your life. Number two, be able to build wealth. And then number three, be able to do it in a peaceful manner. Like those are things that we really care about here. So the number one thing that we're going to teach you is debt elimination. Getting rid of the debt and then pledging to yourself that you will live a life without debt, especially consumer debt. And so I would say the same thing for you. You know, Haley, I'd say, let's pause investing for a moment. You've done so well. Let's go back and let's just knock out these $90,000 of student loans. I mean, you're single. Are you single?
1: Yeah.
0: Okay.
1: I'm single.
0: So are you telling me that if you lived on 190, you couldn't knock these out in a year? In round number wise?
1: Would you recommend maybe like not stopping investing completely and maybe doing like pulling back like 20K and then putting that towards student loans over the next
2: What's your fear
1: years?
2: Of investing? What are you scared of? You're putting away a jillion dollars.
0: Yeah, what do you have already?
1: About 270 right now.
2: How old are you?
1: But that's including my pension. I'm 30.
2: Yeah. You're not going to believe me because this is deeper than like intellectual knowledge, but you're good. I am way more concerned. Like that quarter of $1 million in 30 years is going to be a whole bunch of money. I'm way more concerned. Can I just be a jerk for a second? Is that cool? Can I just be mean?
1: Like, yeah, that's fine.
2: Me, I got two kids. You make 200 and what'd you say? 225?
1: 220.
2: Okay,
1: yeah.
2: You make $220,000. You have the ability to repay these student loans that you sign your name on, and you're choosing not to, so that me and my wife, are as part of our taxes, are going to pay them for you. Now, if you were making $40,000 a year as a assistant district attorney trying to help the least of these in my community, I'm all about that.
1: Right.
2: And so, like, you sign your name to a piece of paper, you're making, almost $250,000 a year, pay the debts that you said you were going to pay back, and then get on with your life. I'm way more concerned about your financial picture long term, you holding on to these, and crossing your fingers for some government repayment program, which, by the way, may come through. It might. They've ticked up. They have ticked up how many they're processing and all that. That's all good. But man,
0: How long have you already been waiting for this?
1: They've been on deferment for about almost 2 years. But I'm technically almost 5 years into
0: You see what I'm saying? Like, that's a long time to wait. And here's the thing. Here's what's at stake, because I think this is beyond mathematics. You're clearly good with numbers. You're thinking about the future. You're thinking about wealth. No one's going to fault you on that. At least for sure, I'm not. But part of personal finance, a huge part of it is emotional. We know about the behavior, we know about the numbers, but we forget the emotional part, which is human beings want freedom. We want to feel freedom and we want to feel peace. That is just who we are at the core. And so as long as this is taking up space and residency in your heart and in your brain and in your mind, what's the cost? Like, why is that worth it for you? Especially now, don't get me wrong. If you were making $40,000 a year and it was a struggle, I can understand it a little bit more. But girl, you've got the means to pay this off so quickly. This should have been gone. Like, this should have been out of your life. And I would just hate for you to postpone the amount of freedom and autonomy that you can have inside, on the inside, because you can go out and buy what you want right now. But on the inside, and just say, to John's point, I signed for this. Let me let it go. And let me make you feel a little bit better about something here. How old did you say you are?
2: 30.
1: I'm 30.
0: Okay, so you're 30 years old. You've already got $270,000 sitting in your investments. Let's just say, you know, until the age of 60, let's pretend you didn't invest a single more dollars. Like, you just were like, you know what, I'm not going to put nothing else in here. And we just let it grow, because that's not going to be the case. It's already $7 million.

0: I feel like it's not. That's not real.
1: You're so young. It's because you're so young. Mm-hmm. And then if we just say, hey, she's going to spend 1 year and pay this off, and then she's going to jump right in at 15%, right? Because 15% mm-hmm. for you is about $2,700 a month. And let's just say, okay, we're going to start that at age 31, since we're going to take a year and pound out this debt. And then if I calculate it, you're at $13 million. Do you think that's all right?
2: Yeah. Can you scratch by on that?
1: Yeah, I think you can. I think you can claw by, you know, on the $13 million. And sure, we could do the math on, well, what if we added an extra year to it? Okay, let's do that. Mm-hmm. Let's say, okay, let's account for the year that she just didn't feel like paying off the debt. So let's add another year to it. Okay, mm-hmm. it's $14 million. You know, you got a million more.
0: Wow.
1: But do you see what I'm saying?
0: Right.
1: $1 million is a lot of money. There's time to make it up, is what I'm saying, and then some. It's a year mm-hmm. of time to get completely free, to feel like, you know what? I paid my debts in this world. I did what I said I was going to do. Right. I love that. Right. And then from there, the good news is, to your point, because I think I heard you talk about this, yes, you can pause. After you pay off this debt, you can pause investing. You can pull back to 15% and save up for your down payment. 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
0: Okay, so you'd recommend I completely pause, get the loan paid off, and then, you know, from there on, do whatever.
2: And Haley, this is just me. This is just me. I'm only speaking for John Delaney here. If they come out next year and say all student loans are forgiven forever, I wouldn't be mad, because for me it's an issue of integrity. I signed a piece of paper that said, if you all help me get through college, I'll pay you back. And I did what I said I was going to do. And so would I wish I had that money back? Yeah, because I paid six figures back. But I did what I said I was going to do. And at the end of the day, nobody can take my integrity from me. So I'm going to be okay with that. But yeah, I'd get it paid off, because it's the right thing to do. And more importantly, you've got the means to do it right now. Mm. So knock it out.
1: And there's just something to be said about no one having to save you in life with money. It is a good feeling to say, I took my income, I paid my debts, I did what I needed to do, I got my own freedom. Nobody had to get it for me.

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0: 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All right, let's go to Sean in Des Moines, Iowa. What's up, Sean? How you doing?
1: Hello. I'm good.
0: How can we help?
1: So I want to know if I should continue to support my wife with her continuous education.
0: Tell us more.
1: Okay, so I'm 39. I'll be 40 here in a couple months. She's a few years younger than me. She's worked a job for 10-plus years, was let go about 3 years ago. I stepped up and got a better job, making more income. So now I make, $100,000. And was able to support our family. She went to school. First was medical billing and coding, finished that. Then she went for phlebotomy, finished that. Then she went for medical assistant, and she's wrapping that up. They're doing mock interviews, found out that she's only going to make about $20 an hour. We've got about $25,000 in student loan debt, and I just don't feel like that is acceptable.
0: For the amount that you spent. For the amount that you spent on these certifications?
1: Correct. I do see that the amount that we're in debt equals about a year's worth of her income, but now she wants to go to be a nurse, the RN program, and that's going to add probably about another $20,000.
2: My big concern here is less about the education and the money. My big concern here is the way you're talking about her tells me y'all are not together on this at all. Like,
1: no,
2: you know what I mean?
1: I want to support her, but
2: I know it to what? Because I know perpetual students. I was one who went to school a lot. So, one, to get credentials, but two, so I didn't have to deal with the real world.
1: Right.
2: And it wasn't until me and my wife sat down and she was like, "Hey, what are we doing here? Where are we headed with this?" Because these three jobs, she'd be a nurse by now.
1: Yeah.
2: Right?
1: Yeah.
2: But if she learned along the way, I actually like the medical field. I like doing this part of the medical field. I can become a nurse. That's not a bad trajectory. What's the thing beneath the thing here? Because you sound frustrated with her. Like it's not acceptable. She didn't set the market rate. Y'all may not have sat down together and looked at, hey, we're going to spend this much money. How much is this job going to pay? And y'all didn't do that calculation together. And that would be frustrating. But I would tell you, as a husband, you own that as much as she does. Like, supporting your spouse isn't just blindly writing checks. It's y'all are united on your decisions, and here's why we're doing the things we're doing, and here's the sacrifices we're both going to make together to get where we want to go. That's being married. But like, you're blaming her, it sounds like. You know what I'm saying?
1: I'm not blaming her for it, but you're right. I like that where are we going with this?
0: Yeah.
1: You know, what happened after the RN? You know, is there something else? Like,
0: yeah, it sounds like you're worn out because every time you think it was the end of the line, it something else is the problem, and now we got to go for the next thing. Am I right or wrong?
1: I am. I'm kind of burned out with work. I'm a truck driver, so being gone all the time and not being with my family all the time, I mean, not having that two income, that strong going forward. But mm-hmm. I'm also optimistic, and I like to look towards the future. And that's why I agreed to the schooling. Like, we can both make it, six figures. That's great.
0: Would it help?
2: Where did you get that number? You just made that up in your head?
1: Yeah, I think they said that she would be around like 76,000. And I'm at 40,000 right now as of this week for this year. So I think I'd make about 110 to 115 realistically.
0: Would it help if you took, obviously in the past, it sounds like you took out student loans for the education. Would it help you get on board with what she's trying to accomplish if you said, hey, I'm for this, but we just need a cash flow. I don't want to go backwards financially to make this happen. How would she feel about that? And how would you feel about that suggestion?
1: So being that at my age right now, I don't have any retirement. And that's been my main focus. Like the main thing on my mind is I need to get my 401k built up.
0: Okay.
1: I don't want to work for the rest of my life. I actually do want to retire.
0: Right. Okay.
1: But right now, as far as like cash flowing it, like I just don't have the means, paying for our entire household off of just one income.
0: How long have you guys been married?
1: 16 years.
0: Okay. And is this the first marriage for both of you guys?
1: Yep.
0: Okay. Tell me. So here's what I hear. And John, jump in at any point. It's almost like for 16 years, I don't know what you guys were doing, but now all of a sudden it's like, we got to lock in and you're ready to lock in, but she's almost still like finding who she wants to be. And I mean, I'm playing the field on this because I agree with you. There does come a point where it's like, we need to make a decision. We need to lock in and go forward with that. I feel you on that. I also feel you on not wanting to burn extra money because there are fish to fry like retirement and making sure we're paying off debt. So it sounds like a really kind of come to Jesus meeting needs to happen with you and your wife where it's, I need to understand the career hopping. Do you know where it is that you're wanting to go? Or are you still feeling like you're in experiment mode? Like, tell me for real. Like, tell me what you're really thinking so that I can understand where you're coming from and we can take some time and, like, cool out on that and then come back together and really talk about it. But understanding where she's at and her understanding where she's at is going to be paramount on this. And yeah. She may not know.
2: And I want you to redefine the word support. I'll take Kelly Daniel, who is the producer of my show. She supports me in that show. She supports me by saying, hey, you did this really well. And she also supports me by helping create a vision for where we want to go with it. But she also really supports me when she says, hey, you blew that. You did not handle that call well. And so you supporting your wife by saying, quote unquote, yes, yes, yes to everything. And I'm going to get a job where I'm dying because I can't keep doing it. And then I'm going to start keeping secrets about how scared I am about our future. And I'm going to start keeping secrets about how my back hurts and I can't move and I'm not sleeping well. That's not support.
0: Mm.
2: And so support is you. My buddy Will Gadara says he's one of the world's best restaurateurs. And he says every shift, the wait staff goes and fills up their pitcher so they can spend the rest of their shift making sure everybody else has water. That's support. But they can't first start by supporting all of their customers if their pitcher's empty. And so you have to look at, expand your definition of support is, I'm not just going to blindly say yes, yes, yes to everything. Support looks like, hey, let's take a half day. I'm going to take a half day off of work. I'm ahead of schedule financially this year. Where are we going? Who do we want to be? What do we want our house to feel like? And right now, this debt is scaring me to death. I would love for you to be a nurse because you could be a nurse into your 70s. And AI will take parts of nursing away, but it won't take the human contact away. Like, that's a thing she could do for a long, long, long time. And maybe we can't afford that for the next 2 years. Let's settle into this phlebotomy job or whatever for 2 years. But support is, I'm going to be honest and put everything on the table, and let's co-create a vision together.

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8: Where we have Nick from Sioux City, Iowa on the line. Hey, Nick, how can we help today?
9: Hey, guys. Just wanted to call. First off, big fan of the show. Thanks for taking my call. I listen to it all the time. So the reason I'm calling is I'm a small business owner. I've got about 9 employees now, and my main guy is he's a great guy, works hard, shows up every day. But I think just made a lot of poor decisions, you know, when he was kind of younger and getting started. He's only about probably 28, 29 years old. He's got 4 young kids. You know, I remember he was buying some vehicles from some used dealerships and probably paying, you know, top dollar and not getting good interest rates and, you know, probably spending more than what he should have out of the get. Over the last several years, he's came to me and said, hey, I'm short. I'm not going to be able to make my house payment. I'm not going to be able to make my car payment. Can I borrow some money? I've always lent him money, just slowly took it out of his check, you know, as the weeks and months went on after that. He's to the point now where him and his family are down to one vehicle The other, he has a loan on that vehicle. He has a loan on two other vehicles that he doesn't even own anymore. He had to turn them, he had to basically give them back to the bank because they were broke down.
8: How do you know this much?
9: Well, when he keeps coming to me for money all the time, I feel bad and I'm like,
8: what's going on?
9: Hey, oh yeah, I'm like, yeah. You work your butt off every week, man. Like you work, you know, 60 hours a week.
8: What do you think is going on? If you really, I mean, not in a gossipy way, but if you just had to say, like, you know what I think, da da da da da. Like, what do you think's going on over there?
9: I think part of the problem is, and that maybe not a problem, but I think he's a person who's just not really motivated by money. It doesn't you know, do anything for him. Maybe some people are just like that.
8: Yeah,
9: I guess
8: that's right. Uh-huh.
9: He's pretty laid back, so it just doesn't really bother him. I don't, and that's the thing, and that's honestly why I'm calling, because the last thing I want to do as an employer is get between one of my guys and their significant other. Like I don't want that at all.
8: Yeah.
9: I just feel like, you know, I'm willing to help, but when it's every 6 months and I'm just helping and you know, I actually bought him a truck. Bought him a used truck to let him. And uh-huh. I just gifted it to him, you know, so he titled it and everything. And-

0: and now that's having some problems. And
1: you're not helping anymore, Nick.
0: I just got to cut the cord.
1: Well, my good buddy Henry Cloud, he wrote a great book. But one of the first stories in the book is a family that came, and they had a young adult kid who kept asking for money and asking for money, and they, you know, the family came to him as a psychologist and said, "Hey, how do we help our kid?" And he said, "The greatest gift you can give your kid is some problems." And that sounds heartless, right? But for a guy that doesn't care about money, he's going to care about having a roof over his family's head. And well, until he feels that, and you keep bailing him out. And by the way, you're making it worse for him to come to work every day. Yeah. And this sounds counterintuitive, because you're not just his boss, now you're his bank. And that shame he feels every day, he feels it even heavier.
2: Mm-hmm. Yeah, that's eventually going to lead to one or two things. He's either going to leave the company because he can't handle it, and you're going to cut him off. And so he's either going to be mature and go, yeah, that feels right, and that's good, and he's going to keep working there, or he's going to go, I can't believe this guy cut me off, and he's going to leave.
1: He's going to blame you for his bad mm-hmm. decisions. Let me ask you this, brother. It's rare in my world where somebody is great in every aspect of their life except for one sliver. I have to believe that a guy that handles his personal finances this way, that handles his home this way, his marriage, his kids this way, that has to impact your business.
2: Yes.
1: Is that true?
0: I'm sorry. Say that one more time.
1: So it's very rare in my world that somebody has everything in their life together professionally, and just when they get home, everything's a dumpster fire. This has to bleed into his work, right? Maybe not.
0: I run a small construction company, you know, so he's directed by me every day. I mean, he knows what to do and you know, under my guidance and supervision, and he does a good job. And I think it's a little bit of a, you know, to be honest, I almost think he likes coming to work because it's a little bit of a break from probably what's going on there. You know, I feel two things. One, you know, I don't like seeing somebody work that hard and, you know, struggle to that point, especially I rely on this guy. I mean, this is my main guy.
1: Yeah.
0: And, but at the same time, I'm like, well, if you can't get to work,
2: that's
0: me now.
2: Yes. Have you tried gifting him the gift of knowledge versus money? Have you tried, you know, getting him on with some of the Ramsey products or anything like that? Financial peace, every dollar?
0: I should probably try to do that and push that a little more. I've always been very cautious. I try not to ask too much. I try to just kind of stick to the, you know, I don't want to get too personal. I don't want to seem like I'm pushing.
2: You've already been personal.
1: Yeah, you've been. When somebody comes and asks you for money to pay their rent, it's personal now.
0: I get that. I understand what you're saying.
2: We've already ventured into that. I mean, at this point, if I were in your shoes today, and I think this is where we're at with this call, yeah, I wouldn't wait for him to approach you again. I would approach him and I'd say, you know what? I've been thinking about your situation and I think I made a mistake. I really wanted to help and I gifted you money and I did all this. I think that was the wrong move on my part. I really should have shared with you some of the things that have really helped me. And that's a great on route for you to say, you know, here's the plan I follow. Here's a great podcast. Here's every dollar. I was able to get you this one to get you started. And use the line that we use with folks. Say, if I gift you this, will you do it? If I gift you this financial piece and this every dollar, will you promise me if I give you the total money makeover, will you read this book and pose it to him like that and just say, man, I don't want to see you struggle. I'm grateful that you shared with me what's going on, but I don't think me giving you money is the answer anymore. And I can't keep doing that, but I can give you this. And then that way you're helping him, but you're also pushing him out. Like, don't come over here asking me for money anymore.
1: 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But it's a way to teach employees. A close friend of mine is the CFO of a landscaping business. And he realized a lot of his guys were blowing so much of their money and they were struggling at the end of every month. And so they got Smart Dollar for the team. And it's like, hey, as a company, we're all going to do this. We're going to learn these principles. But you've got some great data, which is I've given you a truck, I've given you money multiple times. That's not helping. And so I'm going to stop doing something that's not helping. And I can help you here. And hang on the line. We'll send you a copy of Total Money Makeover. I'll send you a year of every dollar. We'll send you the Digital Financial Peace University product. We'll send that to you. And you can just turn around and gift it to him if you'd like to. But, man, you've made it personal by getting into his finances. And so when somebody comes and asks me for one-time help, done. Easy. Somebody keeps coming back and saying, can I borrow some more money? Can I borrow some more money? Can I borrow some more money? We're going to have a deeper conversation. A bigger conversation.
2: Well, yeah, because at that point, it's what we would tell anybody. It's symptoms of a bigger problem.
1: It's a systemic issue.
2: Yeah, and putting a Band-Aid on it, it does not work. And I think that enabling calls are probably some of the toughest calls we deal with, because you want to help as a human being. If you're any sort of conviction inside of you, you have a pulse. You feel guilty and you want to help. When you see somebody else hurting, you want to help them carry that burden. Like, that's just who we are as people. I think we just have to be careful of how we do that and make sure that we're not making it worse.
1: Yeah. Rarely is throwing money at a problem the solution. If somebody needs to eat today, done. Throwing money at that problem will solve that. They'll get a meal today or a place to stay tonight. Like, 100%. I'm all about that. But if somebody keeps coming back and coming back, the greatest way to help somebody is to peel. It's back up 30,000 feet, and if somebody's struggling, they got two cars they're paying on that they don't even have anymore, and a third car, plus the car that you gave them is falling apart. Man, you got bigger issues. It may be that as his employer, hey, I'm going to pay for 10 counseling sessions for you and your spouse. I'll cover that. And
2: I love that.
1: Or I'll pay for 10 financial coaching sessions or something with Ramsey. But, man, I would not loan somebody I care about money. I'll either give it to them or we're going to have a bigger conversation.

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4: I'm Michael Toscano. The United Arab Emirates says its air defenses engaged missiles and drones coming from Iran hours after the U.S. and Iran traded fire. But President Trump says the ceasefire holds.
5: The president says it would be obvious if the ceasefire ended.
6: You're just going to have to look at one big glow coming out of Iran.
5: Speaking to reporters on the National Mall, Trump characterized the naval clash as Iran trifling with the U.S.
6: They shot missiles. Every missile was knocked down. Every drone was knocked down.
5: According to the president, talks with Iran are going well.
6: It's an offer that basically said they will not have nuclear weapons. They're going to hand us the nuclear dust.
5: But time is of the essence.
6: They have to understand, if it doesn't get signed, they're going to have a lot of pain. They're going to have a lot of pain.
5: Jesse Mitchell, CBS News.
4: The effort to monitor the spread of hantavirus from a cruise ship now off Western Africa has at least 12 countries tracking and monitoring people who left the vessel before the virus was confirmed. Maria Van Kerkhove runs the World Health Organization's Epidemic Prevention Program.
7: This is not SARS-CoV-2. This is not the start of a COVID pandemic. This is an outbreak that we see on a ship. There's a confined area. We have 5 confirmed cases so far. The actions that are being taken on board are precautionary to prevent any onward spread.
4: 5 U.S. states are monitoring returned passengers. Tennessee lawmakers spent the day changing the state's congressional maps to favor Republicans following last week's Supreme Court decision gutting the last important part of the voting rights bill. Correspondent Ed O'Keefe reports.
8: Tennessee Democrats could do little more than protest the move, and they did that, standing in a line, shouting at Republicans as they voted overwhelmingly to drop the state's 1 Democratic congressional seat. Authorities removed several individuals during the chaos, while outside the chamber, 1 State House Democrat burned a copy of the Confederate flag.
4: Other southern states are expected to follow. The WNBA will open up its 30th season Friday night, and we have a preview.
9: The 44-game slate begins tonight with the Liberty hosting the Sun and the Valkyries visiting the Storm. Defending champion Vegas opens up Saturday against Phoenix. Despite winning 3 of the last 4 titles, 2025 MVP Asia Wilson says the Aces are motivated.
10: Even if the wins stack up, we still get everybody's best shot. It doesn't matter if it's preseason, doesn't matter if it's a game 7.
9: The WNBA's opening weekend features 11 games and all 15 teams in action, including the 2 new expansion clubs, the Portland Fire and the Toronto Tempo, which tips off against the Washington Mystics tonight. Erica Herskowitz for CBS News.
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4: Well, there's another first for robots to tell you about.
12: Inside a temple in Seoul, South Korea, a robot monk named Gabby brought its hands to prayer and promised devotion to the holy Buddha. Just over 4 feet tall in his ceremonial gray and brown robe, Gabby became the first of its kind to join the Chuge order. It's the latest effort by the country's monks to show the modern relevance of Buddhism. First introduced to Korea in the 4th century, the religion has been dealing with a decline in popularity and practice. Deborah Rodriguez, CBS News.
4: Friends, memorabilia, and other valuables from the estate of Matthew Perry are being put up for sale at auction June 5 to benefit the charitable foundation established in his name after his overdose death. It works to destigmatize addiction and aid recovery from substance abuse. Michael Toscano, CBS News.
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0: Alexis, again, in Des Moines, Iowa. We got two calls from Des Moines. What's going on, Alexis?
1: Yes, I'm calling because I'm trying to get my husband on board, and we have three mortgages. Woo. So we're a little bit of a mess.
2: On the same house or three different houses?
1: Well, two houses and then a mobile home, the best one.
0: Okay. So tell us how much you owe on each house and what it's worth, and do the same for the mobile home.
1: Okay. Tennessee home is $147,000. It's worth probably like $340,000.
0: Okay.
1: Mobile home, probably worth $60,000.
0: Where's that
1: underwater,
0: located?
1: In Iowa.
0: Okay.
1: And we probably owe $63,000. Iowa, main home, primary home now, we owe $257,000, and it's probably worth $290,000.
2: So you could sell your Tennessee home in a state you don't live in and clear both your debts today?
1: Technically, but his family member lives there, so he didn't want to sell.
2: But that sounds like his family member's problem. I don't want to be cruel. I know that sounds cruel. Why do y'all own a home and you're paying a mortgage on a home that his family member lives in?
1: Well, they pay rent, so it's the rental to them now. So they do cover that one.
0: How long's the lease for?
1: It's yearly. They want to do longer and in hopes of purchasing it. So,
0: well, that's not an option. But I'm just saying, like, what's the lease, the immediate lease for?
1: Till September.
0: September.
2: So what's your big question? How can we help?
1: So he's also had 5 different jobs within the past year because we had to move back to Iowa because my mom has dementia and to help her care. So if he doesn't like a job, he quits and get another one. But he makes more than I do from work because I work a job that doesn't pay as well.
0: What do you make?
1: So I make $41,500 from work. He makes about $62,400.
0: Okay.
1: Due to his pay decrease, and then we have monies that come in from our military service. So
0: how much is that?
1: Disabled veterans.
0: How much do you get from that?
1: Probably about $70,000.
0: Okay. So what's your month look like? On a monthly basis, how much are you bringing in?
1: On the low end, $12,500. On the high end, if we include like the rental income, back child support that I receive and other miscellaneous, it could be about $18,000.
0: Okay, so there's a lot going on here. You know, when you called, you were like, oh, man, we're a mess. And it actually it's not as bad as I feel like it sounds. I think you guys have a lot of money coming in. It just sounds like there's disorganization. You've got the income there, and you've got assets that you can sell to really simplify this really quickly. I think you just feel disorganized and unorganized. So what I would do if I were in your shoes is, come September, I would let that family member know in as few words possible. Basically, we've got to simplify our life, and part of that means we've got to sell this property. And so in September, when the lease is up, you'll have to move out. And I know that you had dreams of maybe buying this place, and if you want to buy it in September, fine, but we're going to have to put it on the market because we've got to get our life together, right? And so I would say that. And then, you know, there's $193,000 in equity there that you need to get your hands on. I think I missed it when you said the mobile home was worth 60. Did you say you owe 63 on it?
1: I owe 63. I'm not exactly sure how much it's worth. It's a 2025. Like, I just bought it last year.
0: Okay.
2: Well, who'd you buy it for? Who'd you buy it for?
1: It was for us, so we were renting, and then the cost of rent, and then I thought it would be easier just to purchase that, because with our cash flow, when he was making more money, it just seemed like I could easily pay that off quickly, and then just...
2: And then he quit his job, and then y'all went and bought another house?
1: He didn't quit his job. So he was living in Tennessee, I was living in Iowa, so we were living in two states, because I had to get here quickly to help with my mother's care. Rent in our area is still high for what you're paying for, old homes and stuff like that. So to me, it didn't make sense to just be paying rent. I was like, I'd rather waste it on a mobile home.
0: Okay.
1: So,
0: but you don't need it anymore.
1: I know for that. So he So then I just got the mobile home in my name. Right now, our son that's in college here, and then our older son, they live in the mobile home right now.
0: Your sons?
1: Trying to get their life together. Yeah.
0: Okay. So, and how old are the sons?
1: One is 20 and one is, one's 21, one's 19.
0: Sorry. Okay. So what I would do with the sons are, do they have jobs?
1: One is on medical leave from work, and then the other one, he's a college student, so he doesn't have a job.
0: So I would say to the sons, I'd say, again, same narrative. Your dad and I, we're trying to get organized. We're trying to get our financial life together. We've made a couple mistakes. Part of writing those mistakes is we've got to sell this mobile home. And so your options are you can hang out, you can move back in with us for a couple of months, and then you've got to figure out an apartment or if you're going to live on campus. And that would be what I said. And you've got to get a job so that you can fund an apartment for, especially for the 21-year-old. For the 19-year-old, yeah, you can extend. I think you can extend more grace there. But you can't keep this mobile home that's going down in value every single day that you have it. That really, I don't think if you sat down, let's pretend that you were just living in the Iowa house. You didn't have the Tennessee house. You didn't have a mobile home. You're just living in your house as it is now. I don't think you'd go, you know what, the boys need some place to live. Let's buy them a mobile home. I don't think you would make that choice. I think you probably would have said, they need to get a job, maybe we'll help with an apartment, right? I think your train of thought probably would have been down a different line. And so what I want to challenge you to do is be very intentional about what stays in your life by default versus what you actually want it to look like. And right now there's things in your life by default. The trailer is there by default. The Tennessee house is there by default, right? So that's what we're trying to do to get organized and go, this is not actually what I want. Let's get that out of here. Let's get the next thing out of here. And then let's take that money and actually pay down some debt and create some security for ourselves.
2: And so, it seems like you're two hard conversations away from cleaning up your life. But
1: yeah,
2: it seems
1: probably.
2: Like y'all are doing a lot of gymnastics to get around those two uncomfortable conversations. And in the process, you're making your own marriage really uncomfortable, right?
1: Yes, he just doesn't agree with selling the Tennessee house. Like, he's fine with keeping it. So it's like creating a plan to pay it off.
0: Again, ask him the question I asked you. I want you to go. This is your homework. You have two pieces of homework for me. The first homework is look on Kelly Blue Book or look to, however you sell campers or trailers, find out what the thing is worth and get it on the market. That's a piece of homework number one. Homework number two is I want you to pose the same question I posed to you to your husband and say, hey, let's just pretend for a minute. Let's be intentional. In an effort to be intentional, let's pretend that we were just here in Iowa. We never had a house in Tennessee. We never had that. And we thought to ourselves, let's buy a rental. Would we on purpose look in another state, specifically Tennessee, and choose to buy a rental there with the intent of a family member moving there? Would we choose that? And just wait and see what he says, because I guarantee the answer is no. And that's going to help him see that this happened by default, which means we don't have to stay there. We can make changes and do things on purpose.

0: What's up, guys? It's Rachel Cruz. When people call in the Ramsey Show, 90% of the money problems I hear could be solved with one thing, having a plan. 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And it coaches you just like we would on the show, so you always know you're doing the right things with money. 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
3: Today's question comes from Melody in Connecticut. She writes, I've been married for over 40 years, and I've always managed our household finances by myself. When we were young and broke, it was my responsibility to worry about budgeting for groceries, bills that need to be paid, etc. My husband recently retired and opened up a separate savings account solely for his Social Security deposits. I do not have access to those funds, so my paycheck now is to cover the mortgage, utilities, car payment, and all his incidental spending. He never asks if we have enough money to cover his purchases. Whew, Jade, I'm getting pissed off.
2: Me too.
3: He just expects my paycheck to be enough. How do I get him to understand that without his income, I can't cover everything now? My gut tells me, tell him we don't have enough money to make the bills. But my gut also tells me you've tried that.
2: He don't care.
3: And he don't care.
2: Uh-uh. I think he has made what this is your phrase, John. People speak in actions and the pictures. What is it?
3: Yeah, we think in pictures, but we speak in words, but we think in pictures.
2: Yeah.
3: And so,
2: but his actions are

0: cash out of your own life and put all of this on your wife, as you've done for 40 freaking years. Melody, I hate to tell you this, but you have a spouse that doesn't care. Doesn't care about the stress you're under, has never cared for almost a almost half a century. Doesn't care that your math doesn't line up. He wants to do whatever he wants to do. Doesn't care for whatever. And this is going to sound petty. I don't know a way outside of an honest conversation. Hey, let's look at the bills together.
1: Mm-hmm.
0: And I'm assuming you've done that. I don't know another way to deal with this kind of thing than to deposit the money in your account and start Venmoing him or start asking for him to pay bills, because that's how he's living anyway.
1: Yeah. Yeah. I want to ask something to you, John, about this, because I think we get a lot of calls, and this at this point is going beyond the why refi question, because we get calls all the time where a spouse feels this type of situation where another spouse has really just separated themselves, has kind of just walled off in a certain area, whether it's they keep all the money to themselves or they're, you know, keeping money to the side or whatever that is. And you can always tell that this has been a pattern that's been going on for a long time. And I, when I hear that, I'm filtering it through, oh my gosh, if Sam Warshaw ever tried it, like, it'd be unsolved mysteries.
0: You'd be texting me in the middle of the night saying, hey, we need to hide a body.
1: Exactly, exactly. And so what I want you to answer, John, in a tactful way, is how much of this is, it's easy to point at, in this case, the husband and go, I can't believe he's doing that. Oh, my gosh, this guy. But how much of it is the other spouse who's been allowing a certain type of behavior to persist? Like, where does that pendulum fall on what we allow versus what we get?
0: At the end of the day, and this is the hardest thing about talking about marriage, the only person you can control is you. And so, yes, it's easy to look back and to say, for 40 years, you have made me ...
1: Mm-hmm.
0: The honest thing is, for 40 years, I have chosen to carry all of this weight for the house.
1: You're participating.
0: I've participated. And so, and that feels like victim shaming and blah, blah. What I want people to hear that as is empowerment.
1: Yeah.
0: I chose this. I wish I hadn't have chosen it, but I did. I won't choose this any longer. And so no matter what you're going through, there will come a moment, a loss of a spouse, a loss of a child, a horrific incident at work, whatever, the loss of a job. At some point, the question emerges, what are you going to do now?
1: Yeah.
0: And if you get to that question and you immediately start to loop over again, but they did, and then you're just going to spin your life on the rent cycle. At some point, Melody has to say, okay, what am I going to do now? Mm-hmm. Am I going to keep doing this for the next 20 years of our marriage until I die and resent the last 20 years? Or am I going to make a change now? And that change may cost you the image of the marriage you think you've been propping up for half a century.
1: Right.
0: It may be that this guy has been out for years and you're just going to make it concrete. It may be that when he realizes this is kind of, I'm kind of lame. Like, I had my little pity party when I retired, and this is not how spouses do life together. Mm-hmm. Yeah, I'm sorry. I didn't realize how bad it was or whatever. And Melody has to be honest about, has she blown things out of proportion for 40 years? And we don't have any money. We do, right?
1: Yeah.
0: And he's just like, whatever. And so all that comes into effect. But your question is a good one. Everyone who comes to me and saying, hey, I want to work on our communication and marriage, what they're asking me is, how do I get my spouse to do what I want him to do?
1: Yeah.
0: When someone's like, we need to learn how to fight, it is, how do I get them to do what I want them to
1: do? Yeah, yep.
0: The hardest answer I always give is, you can't make them do anything. The only thing you can do is be the best version of yourself in your marriage. And that means I got to be honest about what I participated in, and I got to be real honest about what I'm going to do next, period.
1: Mm-hmm.
0: I wish it was more complex than that, and I know that's simple, but it's very complicated. I wish it was harder than that. It's that simple for Melody.
1: And I also think there's got to be, if you truly want to be happy, and I'll add this on, and you can tell me if I'm wrong, you also have to do what you're going to do without an expectation from them. Because you can't go, I'm going to put it in simple terms. If you're like, man, I wish my spouse would be more servant-hearted towards me. So all the time you're like, would you like a glass of water? Would you like me to, right? You're doing all these extra things hoping they'll do it back.
0: You hope there's an ROI on it.
1: Yeah. And then when they don't, now you're still getting like resentful and angry on the inside. Right. So it's almost like you have to do right just for you without the expectation, so you can feel like, if the end comes, I know I did all I can do.
0: That's it.
1: I did.
0: I tell couples all the time.

0: who are thinking about getting divorced, give yourself 6 months to be the best version of yourself. And that's the person who is looking past the dirty laundry to say, hey, I saw how hard you're working at work. Thank you for being in this house. That is the person who looks past the extra 10 pounds or the past the gruff or the eye roll. It, give yourself a chance if you're sitting at a divorce in a divorce attorney hearing that you know I showed up as the best version of myself. And if you can do that and your spouse says, I'm not interested in being married to you.
1: Wow.
0: It's going to make it hard.
1: Yeah.
0: But you'll have inner peace because I did the best I could.
1: You'll know.
0: Don't show up to the table being like, well, yeah, I did do whatever. So, yeah. And almost every time when two people decide I'm going to be the best version of myself so I can be in total service to my spouse and they do it back, ain't going anywhere near a divorce office, right? Because
1: yeah.
0: Y'all are building the life you want to have. Yeah. You're building the marriage you want.
1: And the hard part with all of this is when you truly are the best version of yourself, you're doing the best you can. That is so vulnerable.
0: It's scary.
1: Because you're putting yourself out there every day.
0: And your spouse may say, don't care.
1: Don't care.
0: Don't
1: want notice.
0: It.
1: Don't care. Ooh.
0: And but I'll tell you this, when you're going is let me go back to like something as silly as high school sports. It's easy to be like, well, if I had just worked out, I would have been fast, whatever. It's scary to put all the work in and still be seventh place.
1: Oh man.
0: Right?
1: Yeah.
0: But you stop running. Because you're like, that's as best as I can do, right?
1: I did my best.
0: I did my best. And so, Melody, ask yourself, not what is he going to ask yourself, what am I going to do now?
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12: Recently?
13: Yeah, I feel like something's up.
12: How are you?
13: Are you okay?
12: Is there anything you want to talk about?
13: I just want to know how you're feeling.
12: And listen, even if you don't know what to say, I'm here to talk. No matter what you're going through, I just want you to know I'm here. I've got your back. When you want to talk, I'm here.
14: Find out how to use an awkward silence to help a friend with their mental health at seizetheawkward.org.
15: 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President Trump dismissed the U.S. trading fire with Iran Thursday.
16: They trifled with us today. We blew them away. They trifled. I call that a trifle. I'll let you know when there's no ceasefire. You won't have to know. If there's no ceasefire, you're not going to have to know. You're just going to have to look at one big glow coming out of Iran.
15: As countless countries monitor people who left the cruise ship before Hantavirus was confirmed, CBS's Dr. John LaPook says containment is critical.
17: They're talking right now about the State Department maybe having a 747 that's equipped with pods, with these capsules, where, you know, people being transported back, if they happen to get symptomatic, they can go in there and be safely there.
15: The Republican-led Tennessee legislature broke up the state's only majority black congressional district, Rhodes College professor Charles McKinney.
18: We will not sit idly by as the forces of segregation and suppression try to silence us once again. Hands off of our vote.
15: CBS News Brief. I'm Michael Toscano.

0: Mark is in Fort Myers, Florida, on the line. What's up, Mark? How can we help today?
1: Hey, John. Hey, Jade. How are you guys today?
0: Doing all right.
1: Great. So the reason I'm calling is my father and mother-in-law, they just moved down to Florida about almost 2 years ago, and after he retired. And, you know, after speaking with my wife, they're going to be out of money in about 20 months.
2: How do you know this?
1: They've been big spenders. I know this because my wife, who's actually a financial planner, she finally just took over for them. They never wanted to use her in the past, and now they have, and now she's got all their information. And anyway, they've always been big spenders, never paid off their mortgage in all their big earning years, and now it's not looking so good. Mm-hmm. So I'm really just fearful that they're going to come to us in time and need financial help. So I'm just not sure how to really navigate that.
2: So I think
1: maybe what discussions.
2: Yeah, that's a great question. Let's just you and your wife get together and run the exercise.
1: Okay.
2: Like, they call us. What are we going to say? Because you can't control them. The only person you can control in this equation is you.
1: Mm-hmm.
2: And so assume they're going to call and ask for money and have a pre-agreed-upon message from you and your wife as to what we will and will not support.
0: Do you think your wife and you do agree on what that message should be, Mark?
1: We do.

0: When we have talked about it, her and I are in complete agreement. And I think the most frustrating part is that so they moved into a community and he's on the HOA board, like, and he's working almost 40 hours a week, not being paid.
1: Yeah,
0: oh, but like, man, go out and get a job.
1: Yeah, but like, you're.
2: You can't control that.
1: Yeah, your compassion is real, dude, and I want to honor your compassion for your father-in-law. But what you're doing is you're taking his choices and potential future issues, and you're dragging them into your present, and you're the one dealing with them. Or as they say in AA, you're drinking poison hoping he gets sick. You know what I mean? And so what I'm not going to do with the precious time I have with my wife on this planet is spend time worrying about other people's decisions. Especially if we've already aligned on our response to the consequences of their decisions or the potential consequences, right? That's anxiety, is grabbing a potential outcome in the future into the present and trying to solve it now. That's just it's just a recipe to ruin today. It doesn't solve any of their activities or actions, right? And so, yeah, he's making idiotic choices. He's making bad choices with his money, and he's trying to build reputation in his local community. A, I get that. Mm-hmm. If he just moved to a new place, he wants to be on the in crowd and get to know. I get that. And also, he can't afford to do that, right? But if y'all are already aligned on what your response will be, you've gone further than most married couples do. So I applaud you for that, man. Now your choice is to look at your wife and say, hey, what kind of fun can we have today? I don't know the other option other than just to choose misery on a problem that you can't solve.
2: Well, I'm curious. Your wife is, you know, they've given over the information to your wife. She's helping them. Surely she has said to them, here's what I'm finding. You got 20 months left. And I'm sure she's made some suggestions. How have they reacted to that?
0: Yeah, she has. And he just keeps saying, oh, I have a plan. And we're like, but what's the plan, dude? Like, you're not telling us, and we just don't really know.
2: How old are they?
0: You know? He is 69, and the wife is, like, 60.
2: Okay. Are they with it? Like, are they, is everything still full capacity? Is it possible that they have money or assets that you guys don't know about? if he says, I have a plan, or I'm fine.
1: Yeah, there's the other side. What if you just trusted him? Cool. They got a plan.
0: Yeah, I guess you're right. I don't know of anything. But
1: you get to choose. Anything that you're thinking right now is a story you're making up, right?
0: Right.
1: And so let's deal with the potential bad story, and let's choose to make up the most positive version of the story. That's not being Pollyanna. That's not being in denial. That's just saying, I get to choose which one of these things I meditate on every day. One of these stories that I make up is going to let me sleep a little bit better, and the other story is killing me. It's going to give me a stroke, and it's not going to change his financial habits at all. I totally get your frustration. I mean, I get it deeper than you can possibly imagine. I won't talk about it on the air here. And at some point, you have to decide, I'm not going to strangle myself and lose oxygen here over a problem I can't solve.
2: Yep.
1: I will have an answer for what comes, and so be it. Jay, we were just talking about this off air. If you and I and all of our teammates here on the Ramsey Show, if we could just get people to, if we could empower people to hear this message, you can only control you.
2: That's it.
1: I literally think the world changes.
2: Absolutely.
1: And I don't say that in a every man for himself, but like, take care of your house. Take care of you. Mm-hmm, and take care of the problems that are already in your lap. Don't create new ones and then drag them into your lap.
2: That's true.
1: If other people want to go do wild stuff, I don't like it. I hate it for them. I hate it for us. But I can't do anything about it.
2: You don't have to attach yourself to it. Or it doesn't have to become the conversation that you guys circle around every
1: over
2: night
1: and over
2: when you
1: and
2: do
1: and
2: dishes.
1: Over. Yeah.
2: Yeah.
1: And maybe once a week. All right, 30 minutes. Let's just get it all out.
2: And we just rag on it. How could they do this?
1: Yeah,
2: this is crazy.
1: Okay.
2: And then we're done.
1: Let's go to dinner.
2: I love it. Thanks for the call, Mark. I wish it were different. Let's go to Scott in St. Louis, Missouri. What's going on, Scott?
3: Hi, how you doing?
2: What's up, brother?
3: Excellent.
2: Let us have it.
3: Okay. So I'm in this predicament where my friend from Primerica, I just started buying Roth IRA you know, with him.
2: Yeah.
3: And he's telling me that, okay, so I have an investment property in Las Vegas, and I have a house here in St. Louis. I want to sell the investment property in Las Vegas, and I'll come out with about $250,000. Uh-huh. I want to pay off all the only two debts I have left are my Jeep and my house here in St. Louis.
2: Okay.
3: I can pay them off and be, you know, scot-free, step seven,
2: yeah.
3: You know, on top of the world.
2: Yes.
3: You know, but he's telling me I'm the stupidest guy in the world because my mortgage rate is only 2.85.
1: Get a new financial advisor, dude.
3: All right.
1: Get a new one.
2: He's forgotten that there are there's multiple components of money, right? We get caught up on the dollars and cents. We all know about numbers. Then there's the behaviors. Yeah. You need to budget. You need to avoid debt. And then there's the emotional sense. And we talked about this earlier. So much of money is emotional. It's how we want to feel. We want to be free. We want peace.
3: Yes.
2: It's who we are.
1: He doesn't not have to deal with your peace. He wants the arbitrage. He doesn't make any money if you're not investing the gap to him.
3: Yes, sir. Yeah, he wants to give me he says, take that 250, put it towards some kind of annuity.
1: Dude, fire him today. Today. Today.
3: Okay.
1: Today.
3: All right. Well done.
1: Because here's the thing. Bro, I'm telling you, I've been on both sides of this equation. When you sleep in a house that nobody can take from you.
3: Yes.
1: I will pay 3% in what I call a sleep tax. on what my mortgage is, my interest rate is versus what I could be theoretically getting in the market, I will pay that sleep tax every day of the week because no one can take my house.
2: And
3: that's awesome. Thank you, sir.
2: Yes.
3: I love that. I really love that.
2: And there's the other part of it where if we do want to get into some facts and data, we can. We've done the largest study of millionaires here at Ramsey. There so much time was put into this study, and we found that when we look at millionaires – baby steps millionaires, net worth millionaires, whatever you want to call them, it was clear that these people, they valued paying off their houses. They paid for their homes, their home residences. Yes. They were maybe purchased with a mortgage, but it was a priority to pay them off to where they had that ownership, they had that peace. And so that's something that we know. It's not just an emotional thing. It shows itself in the numbers as well when we look at everyday millionaires.
1: And this is what I love about SmartVestor Pros. 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
11: Hey, real quick. We were talking about this off air with Brother Scott there for that last caller. Uh-huh. And I like that dude.
10: I did too.
11: I always try to be compassionate here. So I'm going to put myself in the seat of his financial advisor. And I have a client that comes and says, hey, I'm going to sell a rental property that's in another state.
10: Uh-huh.
11: and I'm going to get $250,000 of equity. I want to pay off my house and pay off my Jeep, and it's a logical question. What's your interest rate on your house? 2.9.
10: Uh-huh.
11: Okay, I can get you, the market returns the last 2 years have been 23%.
10: Mm-hmm.
11: It can feel financially foolish to do that.
10: Yes.
11: And if you're looking at a calculator, I want to honor that investment guy on the other side of the table. You're right.
10: Yes.
11: You're right. And I think that's where if you are walking in to sit with a financial professional, mm-hmm. whether it's somebody you found in the yellow pages, because I'm 180 years old, that you found online, or that a SmartVestor, I think it's important to come in and say, until I don't owe anybody anything, I'm solving for peace. Mm-hmm. And then we'll start solving for return. And
10: yes.
11: I get what you're saying. I appreciate it. By the way, I will never, ever, ever, ever put my money in an annuity. I know that you make more money on that. I'm not going to do it. But I do get there is a math problem here where you think what I'm doing is foolish. And mathematically, I'll even agree with you.
10: That's right.
11: For me and my house, we're solving for peace. We're solving for not owing anybody anything. And then we'll start playing the calculator games.
10: Yeah, John, I'm glad that you said that because that is so true. When that guy called in and he said, yeah, my investor wants me to do this, my first brain goes to, well, yeah, like there's a lot worse you could do with that money,
11: yep.
10: right? And I want to remind people listening, we have a method that works and we have a way of thinking around here, and it's not just numbers. We're
11: right.
10: always factoring in the person. We're factoring in who you are and how you want to feel.
11: Yeah.
10: Right. And that's been a theme throughout the show, even just today, where we're trying to solve for people's freedom. We're trying to solve for their peace. And that goes beyond mathematical equations. Math is certainly a part of it. Numbers, of course, we're talking about money. Behavior is part of it. We talked about that before. And the emotional part is also very, very real. So when you sign up for the Ramsey plan, yes, we're giving you a series of 7 baby steps. Yes, we're telling you to budget. Yes, we're telling you to live on less than you make. But it's also that. And it's so that you can have, it's not just building wealth, but it's having this life of peace and it's being able to give like no one else. So later you can give and live like no one else. Like that's the whole part of it. And so peace is at the core of that every single time. And so you're going to hear that theme throughout the show when we answer people's questions. All right. I love that discussion. But now we're going to get to Jen, who's in Scranton, Pennsylvania. How can we help Jen?
12: Hi, John and Jade. How are you guys doing?
10: Excellent.
11: Ridiculous. Chilling. We're running a scam called a podcast. It's the best.
12: That's funny. Well, I'm hoping that you can help my husband and I settle a disagreement.
10: Yes. My favorite.
12: Yeah.
10: Not that you guys are disagreeing. Just I like this type of call.
12: Awesome. Our question is, should we be on the hook for part of the student loan debt that our son accrued due to bad advice that he received from us when he started college,
11: Ooh.
12: When we ourselves didn't know any better about taking student loans?
11: Great question.
10: So you advised him to take out the student loans back in the day?
12: Yes, we did. And I don't even think he was really ready to go to college initially. So he changed his major a couple times. And there's some health issues thrown in there as well. So he's racked up about $60,000. Luckily, he's graduating in June with a Bachelor of Science in Supply Chain Logistics and Transportation Management. He's job searching. I don't know if he's necessarily the most motivated to job search right now. He is working full time. I think morally, because we gave him the bad advice and we kind of pushed him to go to college
10: uh-huh.
12: before he was ready, I kind of feel like we're on the hook morally for that. My husband, he's been in the trades. He never had any student loan debt. I'm a teacher, so I have a master's in teaching. Mm-hmm. So I got some student loan debt for my profession. I've since paid it off and whatnot. But so I thought that, you know, our son was just doing the normal thing.
10: Yeah.
12: So we're graduates
10: money?
12: Of.
11: Yeah,
10: do you have
11: the
10: any
11: big
10: money?
11: Question is money. You'll have. Could you write him a check for $30,000 today?
12: No. So here's the deal. We're graduates of Financial Peace University. We're currently finishing baby step two. We're going to have $113,000 of consumer debt paid off by June. This coming June.
10: Okay,
12: yeah.
10: June.
12: So we're just yeah
11: Good
12: yeah.
11: Job.
12: So we're really close. Thank you. So I don't know. What do you guys think? Should we at some point help him pay it back?
11: All right, I want to say something mean, okay? Is that cool?
12: Okay. Yeah, it's totally cool.
11: So,
12: and my husband's here
10: right now
12: with me, too.
11: Oh, yeah. Nice.
10: What's your husband's name?
12: His name is Mike.
10: All right, Mike, we hear you on the line. Yes. Chime in at any time.
11: Okay, so I have this conversation a lot with folks who call the show and they want to go into ministry. And they went and got a degree in something, in not necessarily a dumb thing. They got a degree in business, and they took out $70,000. And they called and they say, quote, unquote, I feel like I'm being called to the ministry, right? Or I want to go do this other thing. And what I always tell folks is you dug yourself a hole that you have to, with integrity, refill before you start living into. That's why we tell people to don't go into debt, right? Because then you're faced with these moral dilemmas, and you, regardless of if you think you morally have an obligation to your son, you don't have any money.
12: Yeah.
11: And so you can't. And it might be something that you sit down with your son and you say, hey, we're this old and we're still wrestling with debt. We want to walk alongside you. And so in 5 years or in 10 years, if you've paid off this much, we'll be in a position to help you. This, like, something like that. Jade and I may disagree. I like the way you're thinking. I wouldn't make it so caustic as it's not a moral failure, but I do love the Maya Angelou quote, like, do the best you can, and when you learn more, do better, right? Like, change what you know.
10: Mm-hmm.
11: And so I like that you are going, oh, gosh, we told you to do this. And by the way, growing up in Houston, Texas, where it's 1,000 degrees, when I was a kid playing soccer, like 6-7-year-old, we were not allowed to drink water during athletic events because the prevailing science was it would give you cramps. We had to eat orange slices, right? That's madness. And my parents didn't know any better. None of the parents did. And so we'd be like, I need some water. I'm dying. And they're like, no water. It's bad for you, right? And so as a parent, you do the best you can. And then when you know better, then you sit down with your kids and say, man, I messed this up. And so here's the next thing going forward. And so when it comes to money, man, yeah, your kid took your advice and now he's $60,000 in the hole. And yeah, I think it's right for you to say, hey, we gave you bad advice. We don't have any money. We're working to dig this thing out. And we're going to, like, man, the quicker you can get this paid off, that'd be awesome. And if we get in a position where we can help you, we're going to.
10: And I would. I'd treat it like the baby steps. You know, you pay off your debt, save up the 3 to 6 months, start investing. And when you get to baby step 5, if you want to say, instead of putting money towards a 529, which is what we would and should have done, we're going to put that towards the debt payments and help you run this thing back. I actually really love that idea, because that's probably what you would have done if you had a little bit more time, right? You would have put a certain amount aside every single month to put towards his education. And it's not too late to do that. It's just going to have a little interest on the side.
12: Oh, right, it's on the back end.
10: Exactly.
11: Well, probably he didn't just take out loans just for tuition, room, and board. He probably took out the full loans and had his fun too, right? And so some of that, he needs to have some skin in the game too, I think, also. I don't know that you need to swoop in with $60,000 and wipe it clean, but I like the idea of you saying, hey, we gave you bad advice,
10: yep,
11: and so
10: we're
11: going to be a part of paying the piper on this, but he has to have some skin in the game too.
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15: I'm Michael Toscano. The ceasefire with Iran is under some new strain.
16: I'm Gil Gavlak in Amman, Jordan. The United Arab Emirates Defense Ministry says the Gulf country's air defenses are actively engaging with a missile and drone attack early Friday as the Iran war's tenuous ceasefire was again challenged. Hours earlier, the U.S. military said it had intercepted Iranian attacks on three Navy ships in the Strait of Hormuz.
15: President Trump continues to pressure Iran to agree to a peace deal, as correspondent Jesse Mitchell reports.
10: Iran says it's reviewing the latest U.S. proposal to end the war. As Washington awaits a response, President Trump said the talks are going very well.
17: But they have to understand, if it doesn't get signed, they're going to have a lot of pain.
10: The president has warned if Iran rejects the U.S. offer, he could order higher-level military strikes.
15: Health authorities across four continents are tracking down passengers who left the hantavirus-stricken cruise ship before its deadly outbreak was detected. CBS's Dr. John LaPook says containment will be an issue for a while.
18: We know the incubation period's up to 6 weeks about, so are they allowed to go outside? What does it mean in terms of monitoring yourself? And I've heard that they're considering talking to people about daily temperatures, about staying away from large crowds.
15: Tennessee's Republican lawmakers have redrawn the state's congressional map to carve up the only majority black and Democratic-leaning district. Correspondent Ed O'Keefe says it was a noisy affair.
19: Tennessee Democrats could do little more than protest the move, and they did that, standing in a line, shouting at Republicans as they voted overwhelmingly to drop the state's one Democratic congressional seat. Authorities removed several individuals during the chaos, while outside the chamber, one State House Democrat burned a copy of the Confederate flag.
15: The defendant in the Boulder, Colorado firebombing attack on a mall last June has pleaded guilty to charges including first-degree murder. And Mohammed Solomon apologized for attacking people with flaming Molotov cocktails as they demonstrated support of Israeli captives held by Hamas. We have more from CBS News Colorado reporter Sarah Habasowitz.
20: Before sentencing, Solomon gave his statement of apology and asked for the death penalty federally before pushing anti-Zionist rhetoric. The judge gave the maximum sentence for more than 100 charges, life in prison without parole, plus more than 2,000 years. The judge and the DA's office wanting to send a message that hate has no place in Colorado.
15: The European Union's climate monitor says an El Nino weather pattern expected to develop in the coming months could make 2027 the hottest year on record. This is CBS News.
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15: Thousands of former Spirit Airlines workers are scrambling to find new jobs.
25: The airline shutdown last week came as a shock to many of them. Some said they found out about it from news reports. An estimated 17,000 workers and indirect workers lost their jobs. Helene O'Brien is the Florida vice president of the Service Employees International Union, which represents hundreds of laid-off contract workers at South Florida airports.
26: I know there are wheelchair pushers for Spirit who've worked for decades, and now it's like starting over.
25: Miami International Airport is hosting a job fair for Spirit employees. Michael Wallace, CBS News.
15: Artificial intelligence is the leading reason companies cite for layoffs for the second straight month, accounting for more than one in four job cuts in April. That's from outplacement firm Challenger Gray & Christmas. The report found almost 22,000 AI-related cuts last month, 26% of the 88,000-plus total, making the second straight month the technology has been the top driver of layoffs. Michael Toscano, CBS News.
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2: The KFQD weather forecast for Anchorage tonight, mostly cloudy skies, lows in the upper 30s. Friday looks mostly cloudy through the daytime, highs in the upper 40s. Into the weekend, Saturday cloudy with occasional showers possible, highs in the upper 40s. And Sunday, cloudy with a chance for showers, highs near 50. This is KFQD meteorologist Steve Adamson.

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1: My name is Dan Mandis, in for McGraw. Always appreciate the opportunity to fill in, continuing our conversation with Republican strategist Matthew Hurt. And Matthew, let me ask you this. You know, 2028, obviously a long way away, but Marco Rubio seems to be gaining a lot of traction in the party and within the Trump administration regarding a possible presidential run. He was great in his White House press briefing. Of course, everybody knows Secretary of State. So J.D. Vance or Marco Rubio, a full 2.5 years ahead of the presidential election. I've been reading articles and commentary. There's whispers about, you know, how J.D. Vance may be losing some traction within the Republican Party and Marco Rubio gaining. We're going to see a lot of this back and forth as we head into 2028. But, you know, a full 2.5 years ahead of the presidential election. What do you think?
2: Dan, it's worth reminding the listeners here that at this point in the 2016 cycle, so in May of 2014, Jeb Bush and Rand Paul were both tied in the polls at 13%, and President Trump, who of course came down the escalator, as we all remember, was not even in the race yet. I do think, now here's what happened earlier this week. Marco Rubio when Marco Rubio was the Speaker of the House in Florida, he gave really inspiring speeches, and I've been following his career since his time in the Florida legislature, and he gave what I can only describe as a barn burner of an inspirational series of comments, which he then turned into a video from the State Department. And it was pushed out on social media. It is peak Marco Rubio from his time as Speaker of the House. And I think that is something. And that, in addition to President Trump, has obviously given Secretary of State Marco Rubio many other opportunities to shine in this administration, while J.D. Vance, the vice president, has taken a backseat to a lot of these big decisions, things like Iran and trade deals and Venezuela and whatever's happening in Cuba. And so with 2 years out, Marco Rubio is there's an ascension, but what he should understand and what supporters of Secretary of State Rubio should understand is it is a long election cycle. A lot of these primaries, obviously, they don't start until early 2028, and there are many, many news cycles between now and then. But if I were to put money on it today, I would say that Marco Rubio appears to be breaking ahead of the pack of potential 2028 candidates. But the other thing that I think listeners should consider is that obviously President Trump he's a big personality, and nobody is the president except Donald J. Trump. And if Marco Rubio were to edge up a little bit further and make a few more headlines, that could cause some problems in the Trump administration. I think right now, though, he's doing an excellent job as Secretary of State and all the other responsibilities he's been assigned. And people who are thinking about 2028 and beyond are probably thinking about Marco Rubio as the leader of the pack.
1: In your state of Virginia, you live in Virginia. You mentioned that earlier. I saw that a state lawmaker named, is it Louise Lucas, had her offices raided by the FBI. She apparently also owns a cannabis dispensary that was also raided. So what do we know about Louise Lucas? What do we know about that raid? I'm just going to be honest. The level of Democrat corruption is off the charts.
2: Well, it's been an absolutely insane 36 or 72 hours. The FBI raided two locations in Portsmouth, Virginia, outside Richmond yesterday, her office and a cannabis shop that she co-owns. There were eight other raids, I believe, across Virginia, according to the Fox News coverage, which took place live yesterday morning. She's been in the General Assembly in the state Senate since 1991. She is the most powerful political figure in Virginia. She was behind the redistricting gerrymandering effort by the Democrats earlier this year. And it appears, according to FBI statements, which took place before yesterday, one of her business partners was indicted on three counts of wire fraud. One of her business partners in her cannabis business, her marijuana business, was indicted on three counts of wire fraud at the end of April. I suspect there's a connection there, although the FBI hasn't made it clear. She also owns a business that deals with Medicaid payouts. routes. And there's been some investigative reporting done at the state level to reveal that there are a lot of complaints and even some deaths in the properties that she owns of individuals who she profits from the Medicaid payouts that they're supposed to receive. And so it is anybody's guess. But the Department of Justice came down hard in Virginia yesterday. They also opened an investigation into what we call a Commonwealth's attorney, but what is essentially a district attorney in Fairfax. Essentially, it is alleged that he has been charging illegal aliens with the same crime. If you put an illegal alien and a citizen together and committing the same crime, he's been charging illegal aliens with lesser violations of those crimes. So there's quite a bit of corruption allegedly happening in Virginia. I suspect we'll know something pretty soon with Senator Louise Lucas. She was on site during the raid yesterday. She was not detained. She was not arrested. But a couple of people from her cannabis shop were detained and handcuffed.
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1: 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My name is Dan Mandis, in for McGraw-Milhaven. 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
15: Senator Murkowski says the war in Iran is already hitting home.
16: The sticker shock is going to be extreme.
15: And moving forward and learning from Typhoon Halong.
16: As sure as Monday is going to follow Sunday, we're going to have another disaster.
15: Plus, Alaska needs nurses.
17: It's a calling. With nursing, we get this passport into people's lives.
15: Graduates, get ready to answer that call.
17: We have this privilege as nurses to be that touch point for people.
15: An Alaskan high school delves into the past.
18: After 50 years, we are finally learning the secrets that one class of 1976 buried in this time capsule,
15: as current students look to share the present with the future.
19: You're watching Alaska's News Source.
20: Good evening. New money from the feds is coming to Alaska, but Senator Lise Murkowski says it's not nearly enough. 16 villages will benefit, but changes to the land, in one case making the ground jello-like, means more money and more help is needed. Joe Allgood sat down with the senator and has the update.
21: Rebecca, $20 million will be spread across 16 different communities for supply needs and infrastructure repairs. Murkowski is happy to secure the financial aid, but at the same time, she said it's not nearly enough. The majority of the fund, $16 million, will be going to the community of Shefornick to repair permafrost damage and curb the threat of erosion. The remaining $4 million will be spread across 15 other communities, mostly used for supplies like water, fuel, and firewood. But two of those communities, Kipnuk and Quigilingok, have not even returned after evacuating following Typhoon Halong last fall. And Murkowski said it's not likely anytime this year.
16: We heard very powerful testimony from Lucy Martin, who is from Quigilingok. And she said, we can't go back there. The land is not safe. The land, she said, was like walking on a waterbed, like on jello.
21: Murkowski is speaking about testimony she heard yesterday in a hearing of the U.S. Senate Committee on Indian Affairs, which she chairs. Much of that hearing was spent trying to determine a better way to respond to natural disasters, especially fall storms like Halong.
16: These are the types of forward-leaning, innovative conversations that we need to have, not waiting for the next disaster, not waiting for the federal government to come in and say, well, here's a individual assistance check, but you've got to move through all these steps. We were kind of on our own up here.
21: Both Kipnuk and Quig have also voted to relocate, though Murkowski said that's going to be a long process delayed by federal regulations. Rebecca?
0: A financial disaster could also hurt remote parts of the state because of the disruption in the Strait of Hormuz. The senator says many villages could see their gas prices increase 50% or more.
16: We are seeing in real time the impact of those activities, the Straits of Hormuz being shut down thousands and thousands of miles away, and we are feeling it firsthand here in Alaska.
0: According to AAA, the average price for a gallon of gas in Alaska currently up to $5.21. That's up nearly 60 cents from a month ago. Nationwide, the average, $4.55. According to an NPR PBS poll, 8 in 10 Americans say filling up is putting a strain on their household budget. And it's bad news for President Trump. 63% of Americans surveyed place most of the blame for higher gas prices on him. Friday is next, the weekend to follow. Check of the weather is on the list. We turn to Jackie Purcell for the very latest.
2: Yeah, you want to know what Friday and the weekend will be like, especially since it's going to be Mother's Day. Well, ice on Alaska's river systems, it's breaking up. Rain is on the way, so it is prudent that we get a check of the weather. Here in the South Central region, specifically over Anchorage, we are seeing rain continue, especially around Alexander Creek. That's around the base of Susitna, Mount Susitna. In southeast Alaska, a wind advisory in the far southern end, but you can see the clouds streaming in. That is in association with the next system that is not only going to impact that part of the state, but here in South Central, looking at some rain coming our way as we head into the weekend. Certainly Friday is going to be a wet day, even on Saturday and Sunday, Mother's Day. That's when we'll still see some chance of precipitation around the Anchorage area, but lingering more in Prince William Sound. Southeast Alaska also gets hit with that rain on Friday. It lasts into the weekend as well. And some of those areas could see in excess of 2 inches by the time we hit Sunday evening. Juneau, as well as Petersburg and Ketchikan. And we'll throw in Yakutat there with 2.6 inches through that period. There's that storm that we're talking about with an initial wave and then a second wave and then a third wave of precipitation. So we're looking at drier conditions as we head into Sunday, Mother's Day, but certainly a chance of showers for Friday into the Anchorage area. Fairbanks drying, a high of 51 for that part of the state, and Juneau 53. We'll have more on the forecast coming up later.
0: Thank you so much, Jackie. The U.S. Secretary of Education was in Alaska visiting two Matsu schools during a 24-hour stop. Linda McMahon used the visit to promote a plan to give states more control over federal education money. She visited Matsu Career and Tech School and Kinnick Charter School as part of a tour that she says will take her to every state. The visit comes as the Trump administration pushes to shrink the U.S. Department of Education and send more federal education money directly to states.
22: And allow the superintendents, the commissioners,
1: principals and parents working together with school boards and governors to say, this is where we need to spend this money in this state.
20: Policy. Alaska Education Commissioner Dina Bishop backed that approach, saying it would reduce bureaucracy and give states more local control. The state's teachers union warned that the plan could hurt public schools and some of the most vulnerable students. Well, 1 week after the State Board of Education approved the application for Pearl Creek Charter School, the Fairbanks School Board directed their legal team to appeal that decision. Now, those involved in that charter expressed a lack of surprise and disappointment at the board's decision. But leaders of the school's academic policy committee say they still plan to open in the fall. And according to a letter from the district, the board cited the cost this will put on the budget and the precedent involved.
3: We were contacted by various school districts and boards around the state, and the Alaska Association of School Boards, urging us to appeal because of the precedent that this would set for the authority that a school board really has to control its local district.
22: I'm guessing that those superintendents and people from other districts don't know the nuance of the story. They sure haven't reached out to us. They don't know what our experience has been like. So in my mind, the precedent that would be set right now is that there are no longer checks and balances that community members can use.
20: Now, that will have to be decided by a superior court judge if an appeal is filed by the district. Also up to the courts whether the school will remain open during litigation. Well, Inlet View's boundary expanded, and now neighborhood students from the Government Hill area will go to a new school. Jace Bertrand spoke with the administrators of Inlet View Elementary School to learn what they hope their program can bring to the Anchorage community.
23: With the cut of a ribbon, a brand new elementary school was welcomed to Anchorage. Only Inlet View isn't exactly brand new.
24: Students actually moved in January, but we had a snow day when we were scheduled to have this. So we moved it to May, and it's just a time for us to come together as a community.
23: Inlet View is a special addition to the Anchorage School District, being the second International Baccalaureate or IB program in Alaska, and the first primary years program in the state.
24: The new building has provided an opportunity for Government Hill to just focus on Spanish immersion and for Inlet View to welcome in those students and offer straight grade levels.
25: Just being able to be present to help students become the IB learners that we're all given innately as far as, you know, scholarship, we're looking at student voice, we're looking at reflection and action upon that reflection.
23: Inlet View Principal Dr. Arthur Sosa says that fifth graders will be able to showcase skills in communication and research before moving on to higher education.
25: They are better prepared when they go on to middle school and high school.
23: Dr. Sosa says he hopes that Inlet View will be a key part of expanding IB programs across Alaska, including for middle schoolers. Jace Bertrand, Alaska's News Source.
20: In a state with one of the country's biggest military footprints, a new push in Congress could have real impacts here. Military spouses lobbied Congress today to pass the Military Spouse Small Business Recognition Act. That bill would expand SBA opportunities for military spouses, including federal contracting, mentorship programs, and lower fees for SBA-guaranteed loans. Backers say the measure could help address a major employment gap.
1: We have been advocating and trying to get this recognition and just be recognized in general, that not all military spouses today are seeking traditional employment. In fact, that option is oftentimes very difficult.
20: The U.S. Department of Labor says that military spouses' unemployment is about 22%, more than four times the national average. And of course, child care costs are standing out as a breaking point for some families. And in Alaska, it is not uncommon for those costs to run higher than rent, especially if you have more than one child. It's according to the Department of Health. Stetson Miller reports this issue is igniting a fresh policy fight in Washington.
4: We're fighting wars. We can't take care of daycare.
5: Child care costs are painfully high.
6: Sky-high child care costs have become one of the biggest affordability concerns that leaders have been highlighting recently, both in Washington and on the 2026 midterm campaign trail. Some estimates now say that child care costs have risen faster than inflation and set at an average of around $13,000 annually per child, around 10 to 35% of the median parent's income.
4: It's not possible for us to take care of daycare, Medicaid, Medicare, all these individual things.
6: Last month, President Donald Trump called on states to tackle those high costs. But many advocates argue that the federal government can afford child care programs and say that not providing funding for them could hurt the economy.
22: We could have paid for an entire year of paid family medical leave for this country with simply the cost of one day of the attacks on Iran last June.
7: In many ways, the availability and the affordability of child care is a rate limiting factor to how well an economy is going to be able to do.
6: State and congressional lawmakers on both sides of the aisle have been focusing on different approaches to tackle the affordability concerns. For Republicans on Capitol Hill, highlighting tax credit increases for child care has been key, while Democrats have been pushing for more federal investment in it. And the focus on the issue is likely to keep intensifying as candidates get closer to the November elections. And the debate over federal child care programs is set to continue in the coming months. In Washington, I'm Stetson Miller.
20: In Alaska, child care can run about $850 to more than $1,200 a month per child. That's depending on age and, of course, location. And according to the Department of Health, for infants, the cost of care often tops $12,000 a year. On AlaskasNewsSource.com, here's what's trending tonight. With cruise season ramping up, visible foot patrols are back in downtown Anchorage. If it's making a difference, on our website right now. Free beer, quick screening, and a serious message about men's health. Why a Fairbanks brewery turned into a screening site. It's a story by Adrian Peterson you won't want to miss. Big jets, big noise, and a big return to Anchorage. Why Arctic Thunder is expected to draw huge crowds. Check Danny Tompkins' report on AlaskasNewsSource.com. 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And later, call it buried treasure, Chugiak style. 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
27: Guys, I just watched the kid score four touchdowns on four different plays. 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He's got to be the guy.
28: That sounds like four Sunday strolls. How about four state records at the state swim meet? You can't top that.
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0: The luxury cruise ship hit by a deadly hantavirus outbreak was stranded for 5 days off Cape Verde, but is now headed to Spain's Canary Islands. The World Health Organization says 5 of 8 suspected cases on board have tested positive. The Associated Press reports about 30 people left the ship after that first death. To help explain the risk, Tracy Sinclair spoke with an Alaska state epidemiologist. He says this strain can spread between people, but unlike the flu or COVID, brief contact does not typically lead to infection.
10: So this is a serious outbreak, but it's highly contained, and it involves a rare strain of hantavirus that has limited human-to-human transmission. It's not something that's efficiently transmitted from humans to humans. It can be, but it takes more prolonged exposure. So that's really favorable in terms of the larger public health perspective.
0: McLaughlin says the people who have left the cruise ship are being monitored and that none of them are currently in Alaska. To hear that full interview and hear what the hantavirus is, where it comes from, and what happens now, check out In-Depth Alaska on our website, free streaming platforms, and podcast of the same name. And with 1 in 5 nursing jobs in Alaska still unfilled, the demand for new nurses is hard to ignore. State data shows it takes an average of 138 days to fill registered nurse positions. So this National Nurse Week, we wanted to see where the next generation is training. Danny Tompkins takes us inside the UAA nursing program.
11: I want my mom!
12: Something unusual fills the halls of the UAA Health Sciences building.
13: So this is Hal. He breathes. You can see he makes gestures.
12: If you've ever had a nurse by your side, this is where that care begins.
13: Thumbs up a little bit. Their breath.
12: 34 Anchorage students just earned their nursing bachelor's degrees.
15: I'm excited, but I'm also a little bit terrified.
12: And for Marco Rivera, it was 8 years in the making.
15: It was definitely the most difficult academic program that I've ever had to get through.
12: But before a real patient, there is this.
15: It certainly helped to do this on a mannequin first.
16: We got one coming up right now.
17: Is my baby okay? Oh!
12: Behind this two-way mirror is the control room where simulation specialists can actually make this robotic mannequin simulate giving birth. Now, students typically come in this room in pairs of two and offer care to this birthing person.
13: It's a calling because you can help people anywhere.
12: Matt Christensen is back in school for the third time. He says nursing is different.
13: I feel like with nursing, we get this passport into people's lives.
15: Caring for their emotions, their spiritual needs, and everything in between.
12: Now they enter a workforce that shows an increasing need for their skills.
13: There's more people on this world, more and more. So we're having to shove more and more people into this system that's already overburdened. That's not always because of staffing. That's just because we're just trying to see more patients on more dollars because physicians are getting paid less.
12: Christensen says he has a unique role.
13: We have this privilege as nurses, because we're not paid per patient, to be that touch point for people, to really break down the barriers between the super big brains, the surgeons, the doctors.
12: This National Nurse Week, those new Anchorage nurses are a step closer to making a difference in Alaska's hospitals.
17: So you've got a fetal heart rate up here, and then you've got her contraction pattern down here.
12: Ready to show up when it matters most. Danny Tompkins, Alaska's News Source.
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2: Cloudy skies through the south central area. This was the view out of Eagle River looking to the Anchorage area. Over.

0: Crooked Creek and the Paiute. And here it is. I want you to also be able to read that it's near Chalkeetsuk. This was for interior Alaska until noon on Sunday. An ice jam from the Dranjik River, and that's just below Chalkeetsuk. And a flood advisory for the Chattanooga River, also a flood watch that also encompasses the Circle area along the Yukon River now to Aniak and Kalskag. A flood watch. And this is specifically for the Kuskokwim River locations. Ice has shifted around Kalskag, so flooding still possible. And in Aniak, flooding possible as those ice sheets are below town, and they're trying to adjust to some of that river ice. So when you get an ice jam, you could see flooding downriver when it breaks, and you could see flooding upriver as a result of that water backing up. Here's our look at temperatures currently. Are at 28 degrees for both Kotzebue and Nome, also below the freezing mark in McGrath, but Fairbanks at 41. Temperatures into the upper teens around Dead Horse. Then we transition into South Central. We're picking up the 40s and upper 30s around Yakutat, back to 40s for Southeast Alaska. This storm system, though, it impacts South Central as well as Southeast over the next couple of days. So through Saturday, that's when we expect to see some clearing in the South Central region, leading to a drier Mother's Day or Sunday. Panhandle locations will probably have to deal with the continuous onslaught of rain showers through the weekend. But here's a look into their Friday. They'll see those showers starting to pop up as that rain moves northward into the interior. Temperatures will be into the low 50s. A slow warming trend is on the way for the interior. In fact, you'll go to the 50s and even close to 60 degrees as you head into Tuesday. Wednesday, it is expected to hit 60. We're not there yet in the South Central region. It's highs into the 40s across the Kenai Peninsula, Prince William Sound, and even into Gulkana with those showers starting to show up on Friday. Into the valley, mostly dry, but occasional isolated showers in Anchorage and also Girdwood, seeing high temperatures into the 40s. So we're still waiting, but those 50s are showing up on the far end of the 7-day forecast. And even again on Saturday, chance of showers, 50 might happen on that day, but Sunday, drier for Mother's Day.
1: Thank you, Jackie. Well, some school stories fade with time. This one sat in the ground waiting for its moment. Now, as Georgina Fernandez reports, 50 years after it was sealed, a time capsule at Chugiak High is about to be opened.
2: Everywhere you turn, there are little signs of the classes that came before you.
3: I definitely like to preserve the history.
2: Chugiak High School seniors are leaving their mark, painting their senior bricks.
3: Tomorrow is our seniors' last day.
2: One of their last messages to their school as a class.
4: Is that the class of 1976?
3: Sure is.
2: From 50 years ago, is about to have their message revealed.
5: What do you think might be inside it?
3: Based on the difficulty of getting it out, I am wondering if there are state or national secrets buried in there.
2: A rusted, mud-covered time capsule.
3: This is how it came out of the ground, with the exception of this bag here.
2: Sealed by the class of 1976. Meant to be open 50 years later in 2026.
5: And for generations, this is where that time capsule has lived, as countless classes have spent time in this courtyard, having lunch or just hanging out, many of them curious what exactly was in here.
3: I have no idea.
2: It's been a mystery, even for 1998 alumna turned principal Megan Hatswell.
3: And we walked over it and through it, and it was always just something that was in the courtyard.
2: As old yearbook passages help tell the story.
3: The time capsule was important in making the students and the community members more aware of their own future in connection with our country's 200th anniversary.
2: A class leaving a piece of themselves behind, now ready to be seen again. Now, the class of 2026 will seal their story.
3: They will be bringing the items that they themselves want to place in the new time capsule.
2: Building on to the high school's legacy for the next generation to discover. Georgina Fernandez, Alaska's News Source.
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5: Well, this time of the year can be so hot and so cold, even with those quick temp changes.
4: We see winds increasing, but temperatures warming.
6: So don't get caught in the slush. Go steady with the forecast you can trust.
3: Sunny day after sunny day after sunny day. First Alert Weather. We're springing into action.
7: Outside today, I mean, look at it. It looks like Mother Nature is still fighting us here in Anchorage. Cloudy skies, wet weather. Jackie, I'll leave the forecast to the professionals. But in the meantime, rain or shine, we still have spring sports to play. And that they did over at Service High School. Cougar soccer welcoming in the Fast Trotting Diamond Lynx, the latter on a 10-game win streak since the season opened. Service, no pushover, though. 1-0 Cougs in the first half, and check out this effort on defense right here. Who says soccer is boring when you get plays like that? Braden Fett flying in, keeping it out of the lace, and they would for a while until the pressure became too much. That's Derek Ortega Mora knocking home the penalty shot. We go into the half tied at 1. Now let's fast forward after the break. It's Jared Matiaki, his sister Mai, currently playing for Air Force. And he can join her there if he keeps making plays like that. Toe tapped into the corner pocket. 2-1 now and not done quite yet. Let's bring in Daniel Ramos for the curtain call. Off the boot where no one else can get it. That just about does it. Ortega would add another score in the closing minutes as Diamond takes over the Pride. 4-1 the final from the south side. The Lynx remain perfect in the record books.
8: Last season, I guess we're decent. We went third seed and we got first rounded in state. But this year we have a good set of guys and we have good chemistry overall. And I think that it's a good team. It's my favorite Diamond player.
7: And while our spring has been hit or miss so far, rainouts and what have you, we haven't quite seen things like this that took place at a high school lacrosse match in Granby, Colorado. About 8,000 feet above sea level, a May snowstorm blanketing the field earlier this week. But it didn't stop the state tournament game from happening. That's thanks to some volunteers who helped shovel the lines onto the field. Middle Park defeated Green Mountain 16-15 to advance in the tournament. So, you know, for as much more sunshine I would like to see this time of year, it could be worse.
9: It could be worse. Is the ball they play with white?
7: I think so. A few lacrosse games in college, if I remember correctly, it is. But yeah. I can make sure.
9: But no snow for us right now. No Fingers snow crossed. For us. In fact, Mother's Day should be a drier one here in the South Central region. So that's what we're anticipating. And high temperatures that could get close to 50 degrees by Sunday, a 48-degree high on Friday.
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20: I'm Michael Toscano. Indirect talks between the U.S. and Iran continue without resolution, and President Trump wants to get it over the finish line.
21: When they agree, it doesn't mean much, because the next day they forgot they agreed. And, you know, we're dealing with different sets of leaders.
20: A potential sticking point, correspondent Jesse Mitchell tells us Iran intends to make claims of ownership of the Strait of Hormuz permanent.
22: Iran says a new government agency is in charge of clearing vessels for transit as the Islamic Republic tries to formalize its control over the Strait of Hormuz.
23: Basically have to check in and pay a bribe, pay a toll in order to use these international waterways. So that doesn't just affect this region. It infects the entire world.
22: Mike Waltz, the U.S. ambassador to the U.N., spoke with Gulf allies Thursday about a draft plan to reopen the critical waterway.
20: CBS News legal analyst Thane Rosenbaum tells us a U.S. trade court has ruled against President Trump's newest 10% global tariffs.
24: This latest ruling, which the Trump administration is sure to appeal, even if it means going before the Supreme Court yet again on global tariffs, is good news for small businesses that import goods from foreign countries.
20: The nonprofit Lawyers Committee for Civil Rights Under Law is alarmed by moves from states like Tennessee Thursday diluting majority black congressional districts.
25: Shaylen Cochran at the Lawyers Committee warns that the Supreme Court ruling weakening the Voting Rights Act has consequences.
26: We could potentially lose one-third of the congressional black caucus.
25: She says the loss of such leaders could silence the voices and priorities of the communities they serve, which should galvanize voters to take action.
26: People still need to come out and vote.
25: Cochran says voting rights activists are paying close attention and will keep fighting. Allison Key, CBS News.
20: Correspondent Tom Hansen reports California, Arizona, Georgia, Texas, and Virginia are monitoring people who left the cruise ship with a hantavirus outbreak before it was diagnosed.
27: Those Americans are not reporting any symptoms so far. Nonetheless, the CDC taking this very seriously, working with the WHO and State Department to monitor those passengers who have returned home.
20: About 30 people in 12 countries are still being sought. Mohammed Solomon pleaded guilty to last June's Boulder, Colorado firebombing attack that killed one person and hurt more than a dozen others as they demonstrated support for Israeli hostages held by Hamas. He's now been sentenced to life behind bars without parole. Boulder County District Attorney Michael Doherty.
28: The full power of the law has come down on him as it should. And it will on anybody who acts in a hate-filled manner and commits an act of anti-Semitism or attacks any marginalized and vulnerable group.
20: A federal trial awaits him. This is CBS News.
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20: The WNBA will open up its 30th season tonight.
3: The 44-game slate begins tonight with the Liberty hosting the Sun and the Valkyries visiting the Storm. Defending champion Vegas opens up Saturday against Phoenix. Despite winning three of the last four titles, 2025 MVP Asia Wilson says the Aces are motivated.
5: Even if the wins stack up, we still get everybody's best shot. It doesn't matter if it's preseason, doesn't matter if it's a game seven.
3: The WNBA's opening weekend features 11 games and all 15 teams in action, including the two new expansion clubs, the Portland Fire and the Toronto Tempo, which tips off against the Washington Mystics tonight. Erica Herskowitz for CBS News.
20: Performances by AI-generated actors will not be eligible for Golden Globe Awards, organizers say, days after AI actors were ruled out of Oscars contention. The new guidelines will not automatically disqualify performances that use AI to enhance an actor, but they will need a live human to be the main element. Michael Toscano, CBS News.
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1: My name is Dan Mandis, and for McGraw, it is open lines here in the last hour, as you folks know. 844-2-McGraw is the phone number, 844-262-4729. As the calls come in, you can follow me on the socials at Dan Mandis Show. I host a morning show in Nashville, Tennessee, Super Talk 99.7 WTN. At the end of the last hour, I played a piece of audio where it is Representative Justin Pearson. Maybe you've seen it. It went viral. Here in my state of Tennessee, they have gerrymandered or redistricted the district of Shelby County, Memphis, Tennessee. And the Republicans have made that into effectively a Republican seat, flipping that longtime Democrat seat. And the Democrats in the state of Tennessee are not taking it well. So Justin Pearson is the state representative for the area of Memphis, for the region of Memphis. And so maybe you've seen this. I played this at the end of the last hour. I'm going to replay it again for people who may just be joining the show. And I think it's important because there's a lot of Democrats who, believe it or not, are criticizing Justin Pearson for what he did. You can see this video on the socials at Dan Mandis Show, where they're having to escort him out of the state house because he and his brother were causing a ruckus and his brother would not leave. And so they're having to now escort or force both Justin Pearson and his brother out of the gallery in the state legislature. And so this is Justin Pearson screaming at a Tennessee Highway Patrol law enforcement officer. Now, Justin Pearson is black, and the Highway Patrol officer, the Tennessee Highway Patrol officer, is white. And Justin Pearson got within an inch of his face and screamed, boy, calling him boy, there in the middle of the state legislature. It's also important to note, the state trooper has his hands up, like not touching Justin Pearson, although they are trying to escort him and his brother out because they won't leave. But again, he called him boy. So that is what we've been dealing with in our state of Tennessee, in my state of Tennessee, and it just abhorrent behavior. And this is something, you know, I was talking in the previous hour about how Barney Frank, literally on his deathbed, this is a guy who is a Democrat for a lot of years, talking about the policies of people of the current Democrat Party and how they are just way too radical and they're losing the party. Now, on Fox News, on this was on the Will Cain show, there's a woman. She is a lawmaker out of Texas. And she is a black woman, and she is decrying his behavior.
2: ...as well than what he did out there in the hallways with that state trooper.
3: You know, this discount Malcolm Luther the King, I mean, he needs to go somewhere and sit down, frankly. You know, this performative campaign ad speech, I mean, it's so embarrassing, and especially for someone, you know, a person of color, as the left would say. I mean, this does not represent the black community. It's performative. It is a political stunt, and frankly, again, we're not sending our best to Congress,
2: Chris,
3: or to the state.
1: That is Jua Mason. She is a Republican, part of the Republican Party in Texas. And she's obviously right. And that kind of behavior, you know, one of the things that I've noticed, whether we're talking about AOC, whether we're talking about some of these other folks with, and I'm going to air quote this, the squad, it's all about the clicks. It's all about the brand. It's all about the street cred that they're trying to garner. For example, Justin Pearson, the guy who screamed at the Highway Patrol officer, one of the things that I believe that he's doing Because, you know, I'm horrified by this. I'm sure that a lot of people that are listening right now are horrified by this. But this only builds his street cred amongst the Democrat Party. And that's what I mean. I mean, this Republican out of the state of Texas, and, you know, she is decrying this, and she says it's embarrassing to her as a black female, and we're not sending our best to Congress, and so on and so forth. He's a state representative. But this only builds that street cred, and it's all about building that brand. And one of the other things, and then I'm going to get your calls, 844-2-McGraw, 844-262-4729. One of the things that I pointed out during my morning show in Nashville this morning was in the state. Okay, so as the Democrat Party is accusing the Republicans of taking away, and I'm going to air quote this, the black vote in the district of Shelby County in Memphis, I want to tell you about what the Democrats did to those very same people in Memphis. There was a guy named John DeBerry. He was black. And he was also part of the Tennessee state legislature for years, 27 years. John DeBerry was voted in by the good people of Memphis. He was a moderate. He was pro-life. In a district where, you know, they're predominantly black, and you know what the Democrat Party did? They didn't like the fact that John DeBerry was moderate. They didn't like the fact that John DeBerry was pro-life. They also didn't like the fact that he was incredibly popular, even though he had those views. So do you know what the Democrat Party of Tennessee did? They disqualified him from the primary. That's right. So before the Republicans, air quoting, before the Republicans took away the black vote, well, the Tennessee Democrat Party did the same thing when they disqualified a man who was very popular for decades in Memphis because they didn't like the fact that he was too moderate in their eyes, even though the people of that district voted for him for 27 years. So all of this outrage that we're seeing on the left regarding what is happening in the state of Tennessee and elsewhere across the country. Well, this is just business as usual. I mean, gerrymandering has been going on for years. Oh, by the way, so just so you know, and then I'm going to get your calls. 844-2-McGraw, 844-262-4729. There's another Justin in the state of Tennessee, the legislature. There's Justin Pearson, and then there's another Justin named Justin Jones. You know what Justin Jones did? He took a little piece of paper of the Confederate flag and burned it inside the state capitol, which I'm reasonably certain is against fire code. Just ridiculous. Tony is calling from Montreal, and he is up first right here on America Night. Tony, thanks for calling in.
4: Hi, Dan. How are you doing? I'm just mesmerized by all of what's going on. The gerrymandering that you're talking about, it's an arms race. It started in California, and they are so petrified. The left is so petrified of Trump. They're petrified because he's actually speaking to the middle America population. He's speaking to Americans that are what I call the lunch bucket Americans, the people that are the hardworking backbone of the United States, of Canada, of any democratic country. And the thing is that he's charismatic. And the thing that they don't understand is how can this billionaire businessman that's been successful, that has had failures and has come back, he has proven everybody wrong, even in his own Democratic Party. He has it's like a guy that's in a motorboat and he's creating his own wake. And even the Republicans can't handle him. Imagine his own party are afraid of him. And I don't say everybody in the Republican Party, but he wants simply to do a couple of things. He wants to make America strong, great. He wants to give back to the people of your country. Some something that they can pass on to their families and to intergenerationally to their kids, grandkids. He wants to put money back in their pockets. He doesn't want to continue being a laughing stock in the rest of the world. If he's going to be a world leader, he is going to be a world leader, and he's not going to take a second fiddle to somebody else. All of these things, the Democrats have had more than ample time since 1945 to come up with some type of agenda that speaks to America, middle America, not just the left coast and the east coast and the university and the intelligentsia and the elites, to the people of America, to the people that de Tocqueville said in 1850 are the reason America is a democracy. If you cannot come up with an agenda, like when we had a conservative leader in our country, we had Brian Mulroney. He said, if you want to create a national movement, you have to have a national identity. You have to have an objective that can go from coast to coast. You have to have an idea. You have to have a national program, and you have to have an objective, and then you have to implement it. Guess what? Mulroney did that. Reagan did that. John F. Kennedy did that, and so did Trump. And the jealousy and the hatred that they can't beat him on ideas, they try to kill him 8 times. They try to impeach him 2 times. They want to attack him and attack his his cabinet. I mean, it's phenomenal, incredible. And just want to say one last thing. One last thing on gerrymandering. Plessy and Ferguson was overturned. That was, I believe, 1860 or 18-something, 1860-something. Separate but equal was never acceptable. That's why you have the 14th Amendment and the 15th Amendment. Furthermore, Brown versus Board of Education is in line with the decision in Louisiana and Calais, which is Clarence Thomas' decision to make sure that gerrymandering is impossible, and that he said, my only objective since I've been on the Supreme Court is to make the U.S. Constitution colorblind, equal for everybody. That's what the 14th Amendment is about.
1: Well, and let me say, Tony, let me say this because I got to run, but always a home run, always a great call. There are so many things that I want to say to what you said. One of the things, and I'm going to take a break, then I'm going to comment on the other side of the break. But one of the things that I would say is that the Democrats, they got hit on the side of the head with a brick when Donald Trump was elected a second time. Tony, they still haven't learned. When Donald Trump was elected, you would have thought that they would have course corrected on things like illegal immigration, you know, mass deportation, allowing illegal alien non-English speaking truck drivers to have driver's licenses. They have not course corrected at all. As a matter of fact, they've gotten worse. They're not learning. It is unbelievable to me how a group of, you know, adults are not learning by their constant failures. 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
4: My name is Dan Mandis in for McGraw Millhaven. Always appreciate the opportunity to fill in right here on America at Night. Tony from Canada, I think it's Montreal, called in the previous segment and gave a very impassioned a commentary on a number of different things. But I think the general takeaway from my perspective was that he was talking about the Democrats and how they simply have not learned from the failures that they saw during the Biden administration, which, of course, led to Donald Trump being elected for a second non-consecutive term. And when I say that the Democrats, they simply don't learn from their mistakes, here's what I mean, is that what led to the election of Donald Trump for a second non-consecutive term? Well, it was Joe Biden and his open borders. It was Joe Biden and the vaccine mandates. It was the Democrat Party and their defund the police. It was the failed pullout of Afghanistan. It was, you know, being, in my opinion, very anti-military as well. It was a lot of those things. And so the stunning thing now is that, and Tony was talking about how the Democrats hate Donald Trump so much, it's Trump derangement syndrome. And so their automatic knee-jerk reaction is always going to be whatever the opposite is of Donald Trump. And as they like to say, MAGA, because they always like to categorize Donald Trump supporters simply as MAGA and lump us all into, you know, one big bucket of deplorables, it would appear. So here's the thing, is that you look at what is going on in California, where they're talking about the illegal alien non-English-speaking truck drivers who the every single Democrat candidate is saying, oh, yeah, we'll go ahead and we will protect the illegal alien non-English speaking truck drivers. And we've had it's been many instances where these truck drivers end up killing Americans. And yet you have Xavier Becerra, the guy who is leading in the polling in California, who is saying, oh, yeah, no, we're going to protect those folks, even though literally people are dying. Donald Trump ran and won on strong borders and mass deportation. What have the Democrats been doing? Fighting ICE at every turn. You even have, I played the audio earlier of Xavier Becerra saying that he was going to charge ICE with crimes and perhaps even throw them in jail. So when I say that the Democrat Party, they don't learn, clearly they don't learn because they're not learning from their own mistakes.

0: the past and they're not learning from the victories of the Republican Party. And I say bring it. I'm here for it. If that's what they want to do, please go ahead. Make my day. 844-2-McGraw, 844-262-4729.
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1: My name is Dan Mandis, in for McGraw. Always a pleasure to fill in on America at Night, especially open phones, where we find Eduardo in Tampa, Florida. Hey, Eduardo, how are you?
2: Good evening, Dan. I was going to comment on this HETA virus. Mm-hmm. So I just was watching this while I was on hold. It just came on the Tampa news here. So this couple was bird watching near a landfill.
1: Yeah.
2: So they came.
1: Yeah, they were. They were bird watching in a landfill.
2: Right.
1: And I'm trying to figure out. We actually did this on my morning show in Nashville, and we Googled what kind of birds do you find in a landfill. And I guess there's birds in landfills.
2: Yeah.
1: I don't know, but whatever. To each their own. But they picked up the Hunter virus.
2: Right. Yeah. So they brought it up on the boat. Interesting, this I was reading in Daily Mail, this Congresswoman Janelle Bynum, B-Y-N-U-M, sent a letter to Mr. Rubio, you know, what are you doing about this? So,
1: well, I don't know what they want Marco Rubio to do about it. I mean, there's no vaccine for it. I hope they're not trying to blame Republicans for this, but, you know, that's what they do. They try to blame Republicans for everything. Are you worried about the Hunter virus?
2: Not at all. No, I'm not a fan of boat cruises or anything like that. But you know, this stuff happens, and you know, and the media is follow the leader. You know, follow the controversy over sensationalization of news. So
1: yeah, well, and one thing we should note is that all the experts are saying that this is not another COVID. This is not going to be one of those kinds of things. And you know, these things do happen. You know how much people paid for a ticket on this particular boat, by the way? You know how much they are?
2: I give up. How much?
1: $10,000.
2: $10,000. Well, they did go to Argentina, so there you go.
1: Yeah, there you go. I've been on a couple of cruises. I cannot imagine, even if this was, and it's considered a luxury cruise, I cannot imagine being stuck on this thing and not being able to get off for days on end while, you know, this virus, this rat-borne virus is, is on the ship. I can't even imagine. Anyway, Eduardo, thank you very much for the call. I appreciate
2: it. Good to hear you.
1: Good to hear from you as well. And David is up next in San Francisco. David, thanks for calling America at Night.
3: Oh, thanks, Dan. Yeah, on a totally different subject, with the high gas prices, one of the best things that America could do right now is to stabilize the farmers. They're getting eaten alive by the tariffs. They're getting eaten alive by high diesel prices. They're getting eaten alive because Trump is refusing to let fertilizer out of the Strait of Hormuz. And so fertilizer prices, diesel prices, tariffs have ripped apart America's farmers. Go to the farmer's market. Go to the farmer's market. Go to the farmer's market. It's local jobs. It's local money. It's going to stay in the region.
1: Well, you know, hey, David, you know what else you could do? I mean, you're absolutely right about the farmer's market. You know what else people can do is just go online and find local farmers in your region or in your area and buy direct from the farmers. You don't have to, you know, wait till Saturday or Sunday to go to the farmer's market. You can go to their website. You can go to their actual farm. I used to buy when I lived in Colorado, I used to buy some beef jerky from a local farmer that was absolutely incredible. I had to drive about 35, 40 minutes outside of town, but it was the best beef jerky that you've ever had. So, no, I'm with you on that. Give me an example, David, as far as what kind of products you've bought directly from farmers.
3: Well, by the way, as you're talking about websites, here in California, marketmatch.org. Marketmatch.org. And if people are on food stamps, SNAP, they can go to a central booth and they'll get a little incentive. You know, you ask for $50 worth of farmers market money. The SNAP is electronic, right? So each of the booths don't have electronic scanners. And that booth will give you, you know, $10, $20 extra and as an incentive. And so market match, that's a good way of stabilizing the farmers' markets just with that little incentive. It helps the farmers drive home with an empty truck instead of having to pay a dump fee, which they're able to write off on the taxes and then comes back to the taxpayers. So, marketmatch.org. And what you're talking about, a lot of different produce. So you get there early, you get really good fresh produce. But things like peanut butter, things like there are all sorts of different kinds of nuts out here in California.
1: David, in closing, do you know what I've lived all over the country because I work in radio and we're somewhat nomadic. Local honey. So if you're looking for some really good local honey, always good to go to a farmer's market or a local farmer. And David, I appreciate the call. Mike is in Amarillo, Texas. Mike, thanks for calling America at Night. How are you?
4: Great. How about yourself?
1: I'm good. Thanks for calling in. Go ahead, sir.
4: Well, you know, there's a way to take care of these idiots that are trying to take down ICE, these sanctuary cities and everything. All we've got to do is start arresting the people that are trying to push this. ICE is bad and things like this. Arrest them for conspiracy to commit human trafficking. They don't actually have to be part of the organizations, but all they've got to do is support it.
1: Well, you know, and I mean, David, so I should say, Mike, along those lines, I think I know where you're going, and it's actually really smart. So, and think about it. And this goes back to what I was talking about before, Mike, where you have the Democrats and they're against ICE. What does ICE do? They, among many other things, they work to prevent human trafficking. They work to find kids that are missing, victims of human trafficking. So that's actually really smart, Mike. I wish that they would do it. It's been frustrating to watch the Democrats oppose ICE, hasn't it?
4: You know, all they have, excuse me, no, all they have to do is turn around and go and say, look, you're supporting this. That means you're part of it. And just haul a few of them out in front of the cameras in the handcuffs. And once it starts hitting trials, they'll start getting the idea that we're serious, that we want our country secure.
1: Yeah, and I got to tell you, Mike, and I appreciate the call. One of the frustrating things about being a conservative, and I'm an unabashed conservative, is that you see these things happening, whether it is, you know, protesting is one thing, and we all have that right to free speech, the right to free assembly and right to protest and all these things. But when it comes to either assaulting police officers or vandalism and some of the things that we saw during the No Kings rallies or like in the state of Tennessee, where I was talking about this earlier, where that state lawmaker, Justin Pearson, you know, one of the things that I didn't describe, but if you watch the video, is he did, it looks to me like he actually put his hand on the officer as the officer is trying to usher he and his brother out of the state capitol. And he used his arm, Justin Pearson used his arm to get the officer's arm off of him, and the officer was just trying to get him out of the state capitol because at that point the lawmakers had closed the building. And so there's a lot of people out there that are saying that Justin Pearson should be charged for assault, whatever, but you know, I'll let the lawyers figure that out. But you know, it does get really frustrating when you see all of these protests that have been happening where these people, even if they're misdemeanors, charge them with a crime. If they're vandalizing, if they are blocking the progress of an ICE vehicle, of a Border Patrol vehicle, of a law enforcement vehicle, and if that's illegal in that state or in that city, they charge them with a crime. You know, that's why part of, just to expand this out a little bit, you know, one of the things that conservatives perpetually say is that Republicans, by and large, have always been weak. And we're seeing that in, quite frankly, the Senate with John Thune, where we've got the Save America Act, and the House of Representatives, they have passed this darn thing multiple times. I've lost count. I think it's like three or four times. And they've passed this multiple times. And John Thune in the Senate will not eliminate the filibuster to get this thing passed. It is the weakness of the Republicans that have driven a lot of conservatives really angry and frustrated. That's why I like what I'm seeing with the gerrymandering, because it is muscular conservatism. It is conservatives and Republicans finally getting pissed off enough to match the energy of the Democrats. And I love that. That's why I don't mind, even though I had some misgivings initially. But, you know, the more that you think about it, the more you're like, well, abso-flippin-lutely, why should we not match the Democrats' energy when you have Hakeem Jeffries saying maximum warfare everywhere all the time? Why should we not match that energy? Why should we not match the energy of a Massachusetts where there is literally zero Republican representation in the House of Representatives? You could talk about Maryland, where I think that there is only one Republican in the House of Representatives. You have some of these other New England states that have little to no representation amongst Republicans, even though there is a sizable Republican party in those states. They just have no representation. So I like the fact that Republicans are finally fighting back and giving it to the Democrats. That's all because of Donald Trump. That's all because he is leading by strength. He is strong as a president. He is a strong leader. And I unfortunately, it's not having much of an impact on John Thune. And that is driving me crazy. That's driving a lot of Republicans crazy. However, this is where I argue with myself, and my audience in Nashville knows that I do this. You'll just have to get used to it if you listen to me. There is a possibility that in the Senate, they simply don't have the votes to eliminate the filibuster. So there is that aspect of it as well. So just so you know that I know that there's multiple angles to that particular story as to whether or not the Republicans in the Senate should eliminate the filibuster. By the way, the Democrats have been saying that if they end up in the Senate, they will immediately eliminate the filibuster and do whatever it is that they want to do. The phone number is 844-2-McGraw, 844-262-4729. Got a lot more straight ahead.

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5: My name is Dan Mandis in for McGraw-Millhaven. Always so much fun to host here at America at Night. McGraw is back tomorrow, and we are in the midst of open lines, and Paul is in Zanesville, Ohio. Paul, thanks for calling America at Night. How are you?
13: Hi, Dan. It's nice to speak to you. It's a pleasure. You know, I know what I've seen when I see it. You know, I seen an orb out here in Dillon Dam. It's one of our local parks. I know I seen an orb go in the water. I was with a carpenter. I was an electrician for a long, long time. And I know I seen an orb go down in that water. I know I did. And then
5: Hey, Paul, let me ask you. Is it a lake that you're talking about?
13: Oh, yeah, yeah. It's a big lake, big old dam. And I know what I've seen. And then one other time, there's a place out here called the Powelson area. It used to be woods. You know, all of us kids used to ride around the gravel roads and party and stuff. Well, maybe we party too hard. I don't know. But I seen a ship fly up. This is no kidding. And it just take off like you wouldn't believe. Phew, it was gone. So I am so interested in seeing this report come out. You know, they need to be more transparent. I mean, this is a big universe. You know, there's got to be something out there. But this thing looked like it had headlights on it.
5: So, well, Paul, I just Googled UFO sightings, Zanesville, Ohio. Have you ever done that? In 1966, listen to this. Zanesville and the surrounding area have had a number of reported UFO UAP sightings over the decades, especially during the large Midwest UFO wave of the 1960s and 70s. Let me ask you, Paul, do you have a military installation in the area?
13: No, I think the closest one we have is in Dayton, Ohio, maybe.
5: Okay. In 1966, a local barber and amateur astronomer named Ralph Ditter claimed to photograph a metallic disc-like object near Zanesville. The photos became fairly famous in UFO circles. They say later analysis by investigators and the Rand Corporation concluded the images were likely a hoax involving a small nearby object rather than a distant craft. And they talk about how Ohio in general has experienced a major wave of sightings in 1973. Hey, let me ask you, Paul, what did your UFO look like? Because, you know, people say it looks like a bullet. Other people say they look like Tic Tacs. What did yours look like?
13: Well, the one that went in the Dillon Lake, it just looked like a little round disc, and it was white. And it just went right down in the water, boom, just like that. And, you know, it's kind of interesting. John Glenn has a museum here right up the road from us in New Concord, Ohio. Mm-hmm. So, you know, you just never know. So I'm open-minded. You know, I like to hear about things like that, and I'm really interested to seeing that report that comes out because, come on, I don't think we're alone. But, man, if they're that advanced, though, they're not very good-looking from what I've seen.
5: There is no way that there's not other life out there. There's no way. When you look at all of the planets and, you know, all of the different stars and everything, there's got to be something out there. Now, are they, you know, walking on two legs and, you know, all that kind of stuff? Who knows? But maybe we'll find out something tomorrow. My question to you, Paul, is this, and then we're going to wrap this up. Do you believe that we will find out everything that the government knows about UFOs on Friday at 3 o'clock?
13: Absolutely not.
5: Nah.
13: No, they're not going to tell us.
5: You know, cynical.
13: It's like a very big, like a CIA secret or whatever. It'll be kept a big secret because they don't want to scare American citizens, but I'm not scared. Hey, they haven't attacked us yet. You know, I'm more worried about Iran, Russia, China. Yeah.
5: Listen, here's what we know. What we know, based on everything that we've seen, is that they have far better technology than we do, number one. And number two, if they wanted to take us out, they could have. You know, they've manipulated our missile sites and our nuclear sites. They've been, you know, according to that Age of Disclosure and many others, many other sources, their ships will simply hover over our military installations. And so, you know what? You're right, Paul. If they wanted to take us out, they clearly could have. I mean, you Google this, and Paul, thank you very much for the call. You look at, you know, how fast some of these spaceships were going. You know, some say hundreds of miles an hour. Others say thousands of miles an hour and reaching G-forces that we, as in Americans or China or Russia or whoever, would never, ever be able to reach. It is simply incredible. So we'll see what happens. I'm sure McGraw's going to talk about it tomorrow. He will be back tomorrow. My name is Dan Mandis. Thank you for listening to America at Night.
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23: I'm Deborah Rodriguez. Tensions with Iran have ramped up again, but President Trump is hopeful about a peace agreement.
24: Could happen any day. And it might not happen, but it could happen any day. I believe they want the deal more than I do.
23: The U.S. fired what the Pentagon calls defensive strikes on Iranian boats and missile launchers after Iran attacked three American destroyers. The BBC's Caroline Davies from Dubai.
25: When Iran first initiated these attacks on the U.S. destroyer, they said that was because the U.S. had already violated the ceasefire by targeting an Iranian-flagged tanker. Whether or not they view that just as a violation, we've seen accusations of that throughout the course of this conflict, and whether they think the ceasefire is still in place, they haven't officially said.
23: Oil prices higher today, gas down about a penny to $4.55 a gallon, and we'll get a read on employment later this morning. CBS News business analyst Jill Schlesinger.
26: So far, the war in the Middle East and rising gas prices have not had any significant impact on the labor market. If high gas prices persist, there could be some changes in the labor market, but that remains to be seen.
23: Five cases of hantavirus now confirmed, three people dead, all of them connected to the luxury cruise ship making its way to Spain's Canary Islands with 100 people on board, 17 from the U.S.
26: It's expected to dock Sunday. CBS's Dr. John LaPook says the chief concern is containment.
1: They're talking right now about the State Department maybe having a 747 that's equipped with pods, with these capsules where, you know, people being transported back, if they happen to get symptomatic, they can go in there and be safely there.
26: Another issue, dozens of passengers who got off the boat earlier. State Fish Department authorities say one is back in Arizona, another in Virginia, two in Georgia, two in Texas, and others in California. A passionate response after Republican lawmakers in Tennessee passed legislation to carve up a majority black voting district in Memphis. Opponents say it invokes Jim Crow-era discrimination. CBS's Ed O'Keefe.
2: Tennessee Democrats could do little more than protest the move, and they did that, standing in a line, shouting at Republicans as they voted overwhelmingly to drop the state's one Democratic congressional seat. Authorities removed several individuals during the chaos, while outside the chamber, one State House Democrat burned a copy of the Confederate flag.
26: They've sized up the damage in tornado-ravaged communities in Mississippi. Sheriff Steve Rushing in hard-hit Lincoln County.
3: God's been great to us. I mean, how this trailer park and nobody died here is amazing.
26: At least 17 people were injured. This is CBS News.
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26: So far, the numbers show people are shelling out lots for mom.
27: When it comes to buying gifts for mom online, Adobe's Vivek Pandia says they're seeing really strong growth for fragrances.
28: They're up about 35%, and then we're expecting them to accelerate and be up about 65% going into this weekend. Purses and handbags have seen growth as high as 37%.
27: Which Pandia says is a little bit higher than this time last year. Adobe also expects a major uptick for flower sales spiking on Saturday and Sunday in the range of a 550% to 600% increase. Jennifer Kuiper, CBS News.
26: Full House Dave Coulier is addressing concerns about his appearance.
29: What you're seeing is the side effects of extensive radiation that I went through for carcinoma in my throat, and I haven't been able to eat solid food in months.
26: New PET scans, he says, show his prognosis is good. Deborah Rodriguez, CBS News.
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5: My name is Dan Mandis, and for McGraw, it is always an honor to host America at Night, and McGraw will return tomorrow. One of the big questions this evening, is the ceasefire still on? So earlier today, and in the last few hours, Donald Trump, President Trump, has been talking about what transpired today. The U.S. striking Iranian targets in the Strait of Hormuz, and Iran is accusing the U.S. of targeting civilian areas. Iran, by the way, targeting our destroyers in the Strait of Hormuz as well. So, you know, both sides are exchanging fire. This is how President Trump described what happened earlier today.
6: After these strikes, is the ceasefire with Iran still on?
7: Yeah, it is. It's, they trifled with us today. We blew them away. They trifled. I call that a trifle. I'll let you know when there's no ceasefire. You won't have to know. If there's no ceasefire, you're not going to have to know. You're just going to have to look at one big glow coming out of Iran. And they better sign their agreement fast.
5: So that is President Trump. And he does say that the ceasefire is still on despite the firing that took place earlier today. I want to welcome on in to America Tonight, General Richard Newton. And it's always a great honor and pleasure to speak to the general. So thank you very much for joining us here at America at Night. So how would you describe, the president described what we did to Iran as a love tap. And I don't know, Iran is accusing us of targeting civilian areas. It looks like we did some damage to, I guess it was a pier and some other facilities there in the Strait of Hormuz. How would you describe what happened earlier today?
8: I'll tell you what, to our 15,000 sailors in and around the Strait of Hormuz, it was a rather kinetic day. The president underscored that three of our destroyers were attacked. No damage, thankfully, but and then the United States counterattacked. We have significant firepower up there. We've got two terror strikes groups. We've got the USS Abraham Lincoln and the USS H.W. Bush. We also have hundreds of aircraft, to include A-10 aircraft, Apache helicopters, and other land-based air capabilities, as well as sea-based capabilities, including F-35 stealth fighters. But quite a busy day, and the fact that the United States Navy, through Admiral Cooper, the commander of U.S. Central Command, says that Iran has launched missiles and drones and small boat attacks, you know, in the direction of U.S. warships in and around the Strait of Hormuz, is indicating to me that Iran has no objective or to try to uphold either a ceasefire or really, once we maybe perhaps get into negotiations next week or several days from now in Islamabad, I do not anticipate them also being somewhat of an erstwhile negotiator. You can't trust them. We haven't been able to trust them since the revolution in 1979, fast forward to May of 2026. So lots to unpack here, Dan, but the ceasefire is barely clinging or hanging on at this point.
5: You know, I'm just curious because, you know, Iran's entire Navy is at the bottom of the sea, right? So what do they think they're accomplishing by having these, whatever you call them, fast boats or small boats, and they're attacking destroyers? I mean, what do they think they're accomplishing?
8: Well, it's part of their tactics. They've got hundreds of gunboats that are armed with projectiles. They also are able to employ sea mines, which can be very lethal. We saw that back in the 80s during what we called the tanker wars between Iran and Iraq, but also the United States was in there. In fact, we lost dozens of sailors in terms of one of the ships that were attacked and so forth. So they can be very deadly and lethal. They do also have land-based capabilities with their short-range ballistic missiles and their drones and other capabilities. And so, yes, are they a formidable threat? I wouldn't use the word formidable, but they sure are threatening. And really the bottom line here is, are they effective against United States warships? No. Do they have the potential to cause damage? Yes. We don't take them lightly in any stretch. But the real challenge here is that what I refer to, it's not necessarily the Iranian Navy, but the Islamic Revolutionary Guard Navy. They really are putting at risk the commercial sailors, those commercial ships, the tankers, the gas tankers, fertilizer carriers, and so forth. That's what's preventing those ships. We've got 1,550 commercial ships backed up into the Persian Gulf. And so that's the threat. And that's who's being deterred right now. And that's the challenge, is opening up the straits so commercial shipping and crippled shipping captains and insurers and companies feel confident that they can move back and forth for shipping across the Strait of Hormuz, and frankly, you know, get global commerce back flowing across the strait.
5: General Richard Newton is joining us here on America at Night. Well, let me ask you this. I mean, we did have Project Freedom, and we did that for, I guess it was a couple of days. Iran pitched a fit, of course, as everyone knew that they would. But then the president stopped Project Freedom. And for people that don't know, Project Freedom was our Navy escorting the ships that General Richard Newton is talking about that have been backed up in the Strait of Hormuz, escorting them safely out so that they could get back to their home ports. And the president decided to stop Project Freedom because he was hoping, I guess, for some sort of a solution or, you know, some sort of a good negotiation with Iran. That, I don't know, it doesn't seem like it's really happening. Was the president premature in stopping Project Freedom?
8: I believe he was. You know, by the way, the president has, let's first, I'm going to get that point in just a second, but if you think of the president and the administration all the way back to June 22nd of last year going after the nuclear weapons sites in Iran. Also, February 28th, kicking up Epic Fury, very, very effective combat operation leading up till April 7th, and then starting to conduct a very effective naval blockade of all ships going in and out of Iranian ports to and from, has been very effective, still remains very effective, Dan. And then what I thought was what was a solid plan that only lasted a day and a half or so, which was to Project Freedom, was all of a sudden halted. Really because President Trump diplomatically is trying to assuage Iran and try to give them, some motivation to get to the negotiated table and so forth. And so it's frustrating to me and maybe to other Americans that we've paused this time. But the end game here, the bottom line is to get the strait open up again, and it's also to get the regime at the negotiating table. So I think I'm willing to stay with the president on this one for a few days or so. Mm-hmm. We got plenty of firepower and plenty of capability there, but it is very frustrating. And what Project Freedom, to go back there for just a second, it wasn't necessarily escorting ships per ship across the strait. Think of it as a zone defense. It was really a guide to guide commercial shipping. Think of it as a small iron dome over the Strait of Hormuz to provide U.S. Navy capability both on the front end and the back end of the Strait of Hormuz to give these backed-up commercial ships that need to get out of there. So I mentioned 1,550 or so ships, 20,000-plus sailors have been held back there for weeks and so forth. So, again, A for effort for the administration trying to go that. But now that we put it on pause, all right, we'll give them a couple of days or so to see. But I guarantee you, if Iran does not come to the negotiating table specifically for two key things, number one, get the strait open and never do that again, try to close the strait. And secondly, is to address nuclear enrichment and pursuing a nuclear weapon. If those don't happen, I believe the president still has plenty of capability. He certainly, in my view, has the political will, and I would advise him to go back to kinetic strikes, not only in and around the strait, but go back to the Iranian regime, the infrastructure that supports the regime, that is still as diabolical as it was before February 28th, and remain ever so, and go after their political leadership, the hardline leadership of the IRGC, to go after their ballistic missile or drone capabilities or manufacturing capabilities, and other aspects of the regime that is still causing havoc, not only for the Iranian people, but for the Gulf Arab nations, and certainly threatening Israel and certainly U.S. national security interests.
5: General Richard Newton is joining us on America at Night. All right, General, I've got to take a quick break, but coming back, I want to talk to you about this 14.1-page memo that we keep hearing about. And a lot of people are asking the question, okay, so what's the difference? Because we know some of what's in this memo. What is the difference between what we're seeing in this memo that the Trump administration is going back and forth with Iran? What is the difference between that memo and the Iranian nuclear deal from the days of Barack Obama and John Kerry. What is the big difference? We'll talk about that next right here on America at Night.
0: America at Night with McGraw-Milhaven, where the nation comes to talk.
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17: Hi, I'm LeVar Burton, and I'm proud to be a book person. 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
5: Dan Mandis in for McGraw-Milhaven. Always an honor to fill in. General Richard Newton is joining us on America at Night talking about the ceasefire and the war with Iran, the perhaps some negotiations that are either taking place or going to take place. And General, I want to talk about, at this point, the 14.1-page memo that folks are talking about. And so here's kind of what we know about this memo. It would open up a 30-day window for both countries to negotiate a larger deal. The Strait of Hormuz would be open. Sanctions would be lifted. There would be new limits on Iran's nuclear program. They would have to halt all uranium enrichment for 12 to 15 years. They would remove their highly enriched stockpile of uranium. Iran would have to cap enrichment levels at 3.67%. That's important, as you know. There would also be an additional clause that Iran would agree to an additional clause that would bar Iran from operating underground nuclear facilities. And most importantly, they would have to commit to further nuclear inspections, including snap reviews by United Nations specialists and investigators as well. So a lot of people are asking, okay, so what would the difference be between the Iranian nuclear deal of, you know, Barack Obama, John Kerry,

0: were against it. And frankly, back in my day, I was not for the JCPOA at that point because it lacked teeth. The intrusive inspection regime that would have been led by the International Atomic Energy Agency, it just lacked teeth. And it also lacked no notice inspection as well as unfettered inspection. And there were areas, even under JCPOA, that the inspectors were not allowed to go inspect certain Iranian nuclear development sites. But so that was one of the challenges. It did offer up sanctions relief. It did offer up this idea in terms of the percentage of the enriched uranium and so forth. It had a sundown clause, or maybe they'd have to go back and renegotiate after a 10-year period. With regard to the current 14 pages, we understand it. There is about a 12 to 15-year period in terms of the length of the what would be the length of the negotiated settlement here, which is longer. And I also believe that the United States will try to, which we did not have in the JCPOA back in 2015, but to try to go and capture ballistic missiles underneath the, because it's one thing to halt the nuclear weapon capability, the warhead development itself, but the delivery means, which in this case are principally the ballistic missiles that Iran has and quite capable. We've seen them attack Israel as well as our Gulf Arab nations as well. That would also be covered under what I understand is one page 14 MOU would be. So that's kind of in a nutshell. But again, this is, I think we're not weeks away from coming up with, you know, some negotiated settlement here on a one pager of this 14 MOU. I think this is going to take months at least. But it also, in attempting not only to capture nuclear weapons development, but it's really the Strait of Hormuz aspect of it also. So it's very complex, more robust, the one-pager is, than what we saw under the JCPOA.
1: Well, it's not funny, but it's funny that we keep getting sort of, I don't know, whiplash where, okay, we're one day away, we're 2 days away, and it never comes to fruition.
0: Well, you know, that's a great point. And the challenge is that this is part of the Iranian game plan all along. Yeah. You know, these are reasonable demands that the United States has. And we've got leverage here. We've got significant leverage here. And my advice to the president is don't surrender that leverage. Use every ounce of it. But really, since, you know, the epic period kicked off on February 28th, there have been a number of deals from the regime that we've offered up or they've offered up, but their Islamic Revolutionary Guard Corps since then has really taken over, I believe, the power base inside of Iran beyond the political leadership coming out of the president, the Minister of Foreign Affairs and the Speaker of the Parliament and so forth. So what I'm concerned about, and I know the president is focused on this, and is that we not just sign up for what I would call a terrible deal, because this is really... we're dealing with hardliners inside of Iran. We're not going to get a new hardline negotiation opponent with the Iranians. They're going to remain hardline. Mm. And so that's where we've got to be very careful here that we negotiate from strength. And we also realize that if we just stop, you know, we cannot keep going back and forth, as you allude to, Dan, in your question, your commentary, just going back and forth, because that's all they want. The bottom line is, what does the Iranian regime want? What is it the Islamic, you know, the Islamic Revolutionary Guard Corps? What is their end game here? It's survival. It's personal survival, but it's also survival of the regime itself with nuclear weapons.
1: General Richard Newton, always great to have you on and appreciate the perspective as always. My name is Dan Mandis in for McGraw-Milhaven. This is America at Night.
2: This is America at Night with McGraw-Milhaven.

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1: My name is Dan Mandis in for McGraw Millhaven. Always an honor to guest host for McGraw, who is out today, and he'll be back tomorrow night. And you can find out more about me on the socials at Dan Mandis Show. I am a morning show host in Nashville, Tennessee, Super Talk 99.7 WTN. And as such, I have the honor to interview a guy named Tim Burchett. He's a congressman, Tim Burchett, out in Knoxville in East Tennessee. And he was on Joe Rogan's show. I guess this was earlier today. They taped it on Wednesday. But it has to do with disclosures. It has to do with UAPs and UFOs and all of the things that Donald Trump has actually been talking about over the last couple of days. You know, the president, and last time I filled in on America at Night, I talked about this as well, where there's a lot of files that are out there. There's a lot of things that we don't know regarding UFOs and UAPs. And, you know, one of the things that I talked about last time I was on was this it's a documentary style kind of a thing that was on, I think it was on Netflix or one of the channels, but it's called Age of Disclosure. I think you could probably even see it on YouTube at this point. But they make a very compelling case that, you know, the truth is out there. I don't mean to be, you know, totally lame, but reality is that if you watch Age of Disclosure, and if you are into, you know, UAPs and UFOs and what is really going on, what we know, what the government knows, what they're not telling us, I mean, it is fascinating. I mean, among the things that Age of Disclosure reported on was that our military and our government has actually had interactions with aliens, and how these massive spaceships have been hovering over our nuclear and missile sites and our military installations. I mean, they make no bones about it. And we're talking about, you know, some very important people, like, for example, Marco Rubio. And J.D. Vance is in this as well. And a lot of other people that have some serious bona fides are in this documentary, Age of Disclosure. And so then I saw this headline. This was an article that was just posted a couple of hours ago in the New York Post. Trump administration to begin releasing highly anticipated UFO and extraterrestrial life files. You know when it's supposed to come out? Friday. Tomorrow. At 3 p.m. Now, Tim Burchett, again, a guy who I interview all the time, was on with Joe Rogan, and I'm just going to play this audio, and I'm going to comment as we go, because Tim Burchett, he's been somebody who has not only featured in Age of Disclosure, but he has been one of the leading congressional voices in Washington, D.C., saying, you know what, the American people have a right to know, and this is part of the conversation, Representative Tim Burchett and podcaster Joe Rogan.
2: Thank you for having me, brothers. Big honor.
3: Thank you. An honor for me, too. Very excited about this. Very excited to talk to you. There's so many different things to discuss. So do you know what is going to be released? So supposedly this is the week of some kind of disclosure. Can you give us any insight as to what's going on?
2: Oddly enough, I got a call that tomorrow at 3 o'clock, I'm going to be briefed over the phone by, I think, one of Hedseth's top dogs is going to go over some stuff with me.
1: Now, this was taped on Wednesday, so he's talking about how Thursday, today at 3, he was briefed, and the New York Post is reporting that this intelligence is going to be released tomorrow at 3.
2: They've got, and I have no earthly idea. I don't want everybody to get their hopes up. I don't have a lot of faith in our government. President Trump's always been great to me. He's never lied to me. But I don't know that he knows the right questions to ask and the right people to talk to, because, I mean, this thing's been covered up at least since 1947. And I just don't think they're going to – they don't give up that easy. The war pimps at the Pentagon and everybody else, they just don't give up that easy.
1: And classic Tim Burchett. And he's right. I mean, if you have done any kind of even a modicum of research or reading or watching on this, there is a whole, I'm just going to air quote this because I don't know how else to frame it, a deep state within the deep state. And these folks are really, they're sort of, I don't know, government adjacent, where you do have factions within the government working with private companies, and they work together to keep these things covered up. And in Age of Disclosure, they talked about how literally the president of the United States is on a need-to-know basis. It's crazy. So the New York Post, it's disclosure day. The White House will begin releasing the long-awaited UFO files on Friday, months after President Donald Trump ordered top administration officials to get the ball rolling on the out-of-this-world intel, the Post has learned. The time frame was disclosed during a West Wing meeting on Thursday attended by Representative Tim Burchett, Republican out of the state of Tennessee, a member of the House Oversight Committee's Task Force on the Declassification of Federal Secrets. So Tim Burchett, he is being quoted here as saying this is something that is going to be released tomorrow. And I think for a lot of people, I will tell you where I stand on all this. I'm with Burchett. I don't know if we're going to find out anything really good for a number of reasons. But one of the main ones is because the government likes their secrets. That's number one. Number two, you know what I thought was interesting? And people are talking about this online, where, you know, Marco Rubio just went to go see the Pope. And so people are saying, you know, you've got the mainstream media and, you know, folks that are saying, well, Marco Rubio is going to see the Pope so that they can iron out the differences between President Trump and the Pope. Other people are saying that Marco Rubio is going to see the Pope because people's minds are going to be blown away by what we're going to find out tomorrow. And they may need some, I don't know, religious guidance, perhaps. And so perhaps what Marco Rubio is going to be doing is he has said to the Pope, listen, this intel is going to come out and people are going to need some religious guidance on all of this. Some people are saying that these are, you know, demons. I have no idea. Most people don't. People just have opinions on what we're going to find out and what has been going on. But here's more with Tim Burchett and Joe Rogan.
3: And you have no knowledge of what's supposed to be released? Because today's Wednesday.
2: I'm going to know tomorrow at 3.
3: Tomorrow at 3 p.m. Allegedly. Is that when the world knows?
2: No, I think they're going to ask me, just give me a little bit of it. But I got a feeling they're not going to tell me much. I got a feeling they're not going to tell America that much.
3: When is it supposed to be disclosed this week? Whatever they're going to disclose?
2: I don't know. I don't know. But if they're going to disclose it to us, then it'll be out right as soon as they hang up the phone with some guys.
3: Do you feel an obligation, if they don't release it, to try to tell people what you know?
2: I do. I think it's because I don't like it if they're lying to us.
1: And again, classic Tim Burchett. He has always been a champion of transparency. So here is what Tim Burchett told independent journalist Jeremy Corbell in a conversation shared with the Post. It's going to start tomorrow. It's going to have some stuff in there from pilots and maybe one video. Pilot materials could refer to encounters that American military pilots had with UFOs while on active duty, according to sources. You know, a lot of this stuff has already been seen. I mean, they've got, as people call it, the Tic Tac video, where it is some sort of a spaceship, if you will, where it is shaped like a Tic Tac. And, I mean, this thing goes faster than anything that we or China or Russia or anyone has been able to create. It goes mind-blowingly fast in the air, and then it can dunk down into the ocean and go just as fast in the ocean. And no country on Earth has been able to create, as far as we know, no country has been able to create such a ship. But see, a lot of this stuff has already been out there. We've heard from a lot of these pilots, whether it's Age of Disclosure or radio interviews or podcast interviews. So part of me wonders if this is just going to be a lot more of the same, almost like Epstein, where we get promised, oh, there's a bunch of new Epstein files that are coming out. And it's always a disappointment, if you will. And we don't find out anything new. I'm wondering if this is going to be that, where it's like, well, we saw this, video from, I don't know, 2004, whatever. But they do say, the New York Post, the first release will not include the 46 UFO videos that Congress has demanded the Department of War release to the public. Successive releases will come out in weekly batches, if you will, markedly distinct from the data dump method of the JFK and Epstein files. So I guess every week we're going to get, basically a video and a file dump. Burchett noted, again, according to the New York Post, Burchett noted that some in Congress are still resisting the release, but he is confident Donald Trump's promise to release the information will be kept. I don't know. I think that this is going to be really fascinating. One of the things that Burchett says is that, and he is, I would consider him MAGA, and he says that Donald Trump is the only president with the guts to declassify these UFO files.
2: I mean, even Obama, he said, yeah, there are aliens out there. And then in a recent interview I saw just last week or so, he's backed up on that. I was just kidding.
3: I saw Trump when he was getting interviewed. He said Obama shouldn't have said that because it's classified. He goes, but I might release it. I might make it unclassified.
2: And I hope he does. And I told him that. I talked to the president about it. And I said, Mr. President, it's like layers of an onion. You just keep peeling it back. And I hope he does. Because
3: he might be the only one that would ever do it.
2: Only one with enough guts.
3: Yeah.
2: Only one, because he's not beholden to that bunch. All they've done is try to bury him.
3: Right.
1: So that is Tim Burchett, and let's see. Yeah, they're saying Friday at 3 p.m. is when we're going to get the first document dump or the first file dump. We're probably going to see some pilot interviews and maybe, again, a video. There's so many videos out there, and there's so much information out there, and it's all over the Internet. You don't really know what's real, what's not, but I do believe the pilots, because if you think about it, even though more recently it has become more acceptable for pilots to come out and tell their stories, for decades, if a pilot came out and talked about seeing some sort of, spaceship or orb in the sky, I mean, their career was ruined. But the times, they're changing. And our world may be rocked tomorrow at 3 p.m., with the release of these files. It's going to be fascinating. My name is Dan Mandis, in for McGraw-Milhaven. This is America at Night.
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1: 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I've posted a video. We were talking earlier in the radio broadcast about some gerrymandering, some redistricting that has been going on in my state of Tennessee, where I host a morning show on Supertalk 99.7 in Nashville. And so we've been going through, like a lot of states, this gerrymandering that has been going on in the state of Tennessee and across the country. So we have Memphis, and Memphis, obviously, if you don't know, it's highly concentrated a black community, and the Republican state legislature, very Republican state legislature, majority Republican, and they decided that they were going to gerrymander our one Democrat congressional district, and that is Memphis. So they did that today. That happened today. Now, I have been spending the last, week or two, covering the antics of the people on the left, you know, screaming about how this is racist. And, you know, forget about the fact that we have seen gerrymandering in places like Illinois. We can talk about New Mexico. We can talk about New England, where Republicans have zero representation in the House of Representatives. And so basically what's happening is that we are matching the energy of the Democrats who have been doing this for years, and both sides do it, by the way. I'm not terribly partisan on this. I do understand that both sides do it, but that's the point. Both sides do it. And it, I would say that it's not racist, which is what the left are saying, that it is just business. It is just politics today. And the Supreme Court came out, and this was last week, the Supreme Court came out and they said that, you know, the gerrymandering by race is unconstitutional. And so if there is a district that has been gerrymandered by race in the past, well, then you've got to change that. Or for states, that is an opportunity to change it. And so that is what is happening now in this gerrymandering arms race. And so one of the things that happened today was it did become law in the state of Tennessee, where the state legislature, they have now decided to gerrymander Memphis, and it's ultimately going to become a Republican district after many years as a Democrat district. And so Justin Pearson, you may have seen this video online. Find it on my X feed at Dan Mandis Show. The dude is just an absolute clown. He is a leftist. But something happened after the gerrymandering was assigned by the state legislature. Then it went to the governor, who signed it into law. He got up into the grill of a Tennessee state trooper, and he called him boy. The guy was white. Justin Pearson is black. This is how it sounded. Yep, and you also heard one of his cohorts call the law enforcement officer a pig. This is the kind of mentality, friends, that we're dealing with on the left. You know, you had, I don't know if you saw this, but you had Barney Frank, who was a Democrat, a very, very liberal Democrat for many, many years. On his deathbed now, gave an interview to CNN, and he said that the antics and the policies of the modern-day Democrat Party are going to destroy the party that he loved so much. This is the behavior that's happening on the left. By the way, a lot of people talking about this video. We'll continue that conversation and a whole lot more straight ahead. My name is Dan Mandis, and this is America at Night.
10: What is a number story?
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6: I'm Deborah Rodriguez. A flare-up in the Middle East as the U.S. and Iran trade new strikes. Correspondent Jared Hill has our top story.
7: They trifled with us today. We blew them away.
8: President Trump praised military action against Iranian attack boats and missile launchers after an hours-long fight sparked by an assault on three U.S. Navy destroyers passing through the Strait of Hormuz Thursday.
7: Every missile was knocked down, every drone was knocked down, and the people that shot it are no longer with us.
8: The Pentagon says the strikes were self-defense. Despite this latest escalation, the president says the ceasefire is still holding as the U.S. waits on Iran to respond to its latest peace proposal.
6: The UAE says it fought off an Iranian missile and drone strike overnight. The luxury cruise ship hit with a hantavirus outbreak is expected to dock in Spain's Canary Islands Sunday, with more than 100 passengers on board, all potentially exposed to the virus. And there are concerns about others who got off the ship earlier. Correspondent Tom Hansen.
9: The cruise operator says nearly 30 passengers from at least 12 countries, including six Americans, left the ship without contact tracing during one of its first port stops in St. Helena before the hantavirus was suspected. Now global health officials are scrambling to track them all.
6: The WHO says a KLM flight attendant who showed mild symptoms after coming into contact with one of the ship passengers has tested negative for hantavirus. A three-judge federal panel has struck down President Trump's 10% global tariff proposal, his response to the Supreme Court's February ruling against broader tariffs he imposed last year. Legal analyst Thane Rosenbaum.
28: This latest ruling, which the Trump administration is sure to appeal, even if it means going before the Supreme Court yet again on global tariffs, is good news for small businesses that import goods from foreign countries.
6: The winds died down. We're getting a clearer picture of the devastation from Wednesday night's tornadoes that tore through Mississippi. Reverend Parnell's mobile home in Roxy was destroyed.
29: My wife was still pinned in the house. And so me and my daughter and the wind was blowing so hard, I was holding my grandson by his leg, and the wind was whooping him like a kite. He was just flopping, was raising me up off the ground, picking me up and down.
6: 17 people were hurt. The April jobs report will be out later this morning. Business analyst Jill Schlesinger.
30: Although job creation has not necessarily been robust, we haven't seen a huge wave of layoffs. Claims for unemployment insurance are lower than they were in 2023 and 2024 and 2025. And layoff announcements are running below where they were a year ago.
6: This is CBS News.
31: What is going on?
32: What's going on here?
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31: Oh, come on.
32: Why?
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6: Happy 100th to Sir David Attenborough, who's still fighting to save the world.
38: Just listening to Sir David Attenborough describe a standoff between wolves and bison gives you goosebumps.
39: They circle the herd, trying to unsettle it and split it up. But the bison are armed and dangerous.
38: Sir Attenborough has been raising the alarm about human-caused climate change for years, telling CBS's 60 Minutes.
39: A crime has been committed, and it so happens that I'm of such an age that I was able to see it. beginning.
38: Allison Keys, CBS News.
6: Shakira is ready to get soccer fans dancing. Colombian superstar has posted a teaser of her official song for this summer's FIFA World Cup. The video, short for Die Die, was filmed on the field at Maracanã Stadium in Rio. In her post, she includes a mention of Afrobeat star Burna Boy. Deborah Rodriguez, CBS News.
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1: Follow the money. We're always talking about follow the money. What's going on over there at the Straits of Hormuz and in Iran is, first of all, it was unnecessary. It is frustrating. It is pissing us off as Americans as we see prices rise. And we see a president who is fumbling this in a major way. There is no doubt he has fumbled this. And unfortunately, you look over and you see the Iranian people who are stuck with a regime that is awful, that is willing to dig in and not capitulate. And guess what both are looking for? Capitulation. They both want to win. So as quickly as the Straits of Hormuz were going to be somewhat reopened by the escorting of ships, thanks to the U.S., Operation Freedom went away. Why was that? Saudi Arabia. According to numerous reports, Saudi Arabia said, no, you're not going to use our airspace. You're not going to use the bases here. You're not going to use any of this stuff. What? Yeah, because we're worried. You go and do this, what's going to happen? We're going to get hit. Our oil facilities, more shipping and tax, internal destabilization. We don't want that. We had an attack in 2019. They're worried about this. They're worried about a lot of different things, including the cyber capabilities, the hacking. We have made a mess of this. We have. We can't pretend that this has gone well. We can't. And Trump, as I said yesterday, coming off the high of what took place in Venezuela and the excitement of, look what we did. We got this guy. Look how easy it was. And then, you know, you've got Bibi going, this is going to be so easy. And lo and behold, it's not as easy as they made it out to be. And now we're scrambling. Our image has taken a hit. Can't pretend that it hasn't. And what's going to solve this? Well, we're going to get a deal. With who? The same people we don't trust are going to give us a deal? How does that look? And we care about what? The cost of life getting more and more expensive. And like I said, follow the money. These Gulf nations aren't thrilled by this. If we have to go and relieve a vast amount of sanctions on Iran. Why? That cuts into their profit.

0: Maybe one of the reasons the UAE said, you know what, we're done with OPEC. We're moving on. This isn't going to be what it's been, and we're going to take advantage of the oil prices and industry and produce what we can for as long as we can. So there's a lot that goes into this. This is not just a, oh, you know, Trump screwed up. No, there's a lot more to it than that. But the reality is we didn't need to be in this. And this hasn't made us safer. This hasn't fixed the issues that we have here at home. Healthcare, rising cost of life, housing. We can go on and on. It's done none of those things. Now, the generational side, people over 65, as we talked about, they're going to be like, ah, this is the greatest thing ever. It's awesome. We're going after them. 1979, et cetera, et cetera. We've talked about that. But in today's world, life's getting more and more expensive. And we're about to feel it more and more. And Trump can come out and try to truth his way, try to project an air of victory. And again, the people that love Trump are going to say he won, no matter what it is. If we give them everything they wanted, they're going to be like, he's playing 12D chess. But one of the things that isn't being talked about is the fact that the Gulf states are worried. America, they're not doing what they said they were going to do. They're listening to Israel and their grab, even more so. What's China got? What can they do for us? And that's a big deal, because remember, Trump wants to have this done by when? Well, he'd like it done by yesterday. But what's he doing? He's going to meet China next week. And he would love to have a deal with Iran done that he could celebrate. I would love that. Do I think that's going to happen? Temporarily, could they put something on paper that Trump could celebrate? Always a possibility. But like I said, who are we negotiating with? And of those people, who do you trust? Because they seem to be the same people who are running everything who we didn't trust before. Let me know what you think. 323-538-2423. At Chad Benson Show is your X, your Insta, YouTube, and everything else. Yesterday, a legend was lost. A legend in ways that we feel today that he saw way back in the day. I'm talking about Ted Turner. What a life, right? Guy was a lot of things, but he was a visionary. So he inherited his dad's billboard company and built upon that an empire that grew and grew and then collapsed with the Time Warner AOL deal that went super sideways. But it's because of Ted Turner, where he tried to merge the old and the new. He gave us the 24-hour news with CNN. Back in the day, people were like, who the hell's going to watch news for 24 hours? Come to find out, we now have a 24-hour news cycle. He saw what was coming. And, you know, it was the doom-scrolling chaos of the Gulf War, Tiananmen Square, the fall of the Berlin Wall, that we all just got sucked into it. And, man, he also did something else, too. Sports. So in 76, he buys the Atlanta Braves. Okay? And everybody's like, oh. He paid like $10 to $12 million for them. It's nothing. And everybody's like, he bought by the way, they were a horrible team. But they were soon to become America's team. And he didn't just, you know, as I say, he didn't just buy a team. He bought content. I need stuff for my fledgling network and whatnot. And that's when, you know, America got to watch the Braves every day. Why? Because depending on where you were in the country, your local team may not be shown on TV but once or twice a week. But you know what was on TV? The Braves nonstop. Nonstop. And they were crappy. They were awful. playing at Fulton County Stadium in front of tens of nobodies. I mean, there was no there. I remember Bob Horner, I think, hit four home runs in a game in front of 4,000 people or something. It was insane. He made himself manager for one game in 1977, and they had to make a rule where that couldn't happen again. But then coined the phrase America's team, and it stuck. Why? Because anybody could watch the Braves at any given time. So you maybe had your hometown team, but maybe you liked the Braves too. Why? Because I could see them all the time. Couldn't see my team all the time. I could see them all the time. And a lot of people could, across the country. People in New York and Oregon. People in Washington State and Montana. They all fell in love with the Braves. Why? Because we could watch them whenever. And that changed a lot of things. And then, of course, it grew into the behemoth. And then the merger, which really went sideways. And that's, you know, he swung for the fences, right? Like, that was his big thing.
1: What's the best piece of advice you were given? Was there one?
2: Early to bed, early to rise, work like hell, and advertise.
0: And the whole thing with the AOL, Time Warner, coming together went sideways. It was the boom of the dot-com world. It was a massive, and I'm talking a huge merger. Still to this day, it would be considered a massive merger. But then broadband came along, and AOL's business model went to hell. And they hemorrhaged money. He went from being worth about $10 billion down to about $2 billion, which is still pretty good. But the company lost $200 billion in value. And in 1 year, 2002, they lost $100 billion just in that year. He gave tons of his money away, was really big into conservation, and Jane Fonda, super lefty, said, always her favorite husband, loved him, continued to love him. He even got her to go to a little bit to the right. Just an amazing individual, but because of him, right, being big and bold, swinging for the fences, we've got this 24-hour news cycle. We've got a lot of stuff. He was way ahead of his time. He was a pioneer. There was no doubt about that. 323-538-2423. At Chad Benson Show is your X, your Insta, all the other things. Love hearing from all of you. 21st of this month. That's a Thursday. It's happening. It's being our good friends over there at Bulwark doing another roadshow. 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They're all over the place. Opportunities are there, but you want to make sure that you're positioned right because it can go sideways fast. So why don't you join? It is 3:30 Pacific, 6:30 Eastern Time. 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
0: We were promised on numerous occasions the White House ballroom. It's done. It's paid for. America, sit back, lax. Don't even think about taking your wallet out. Unless, of course, you need to.

0: be used for this at all. Okay, do you understand? It cannot be used. That money's in there. That is specific checking account meant only for stuff that we told the people of America that we would do.
1: Now, the legislation says that it cannot be used for non-security measures, but it's unclear exactly what that means. President Trump has said that the entire ballroom itself is a security necessity in the wake of the White House Correspondents' Dinner shooting. And the Secret Service, GOP leaders, and President Trump have all acknowledged in different ways that there will be an underground facility there used by both the military and the Secret Service underneath this newly constructed ballroom.
0: And the aliens. Yeah, the aliens. Now, I don't know if it's going to get through or not. It could still get blown up somewhere along, and that's maybe a silly word, but I'm going to use it. It still could get blown up and stripped out when it comes to what the Senate may do. But we were promised. And here's the thing. Not against it. Not against the ballroom. We needed some stuff. We've talked about it in the past. I'm against the way that I think Trump and them have gone about doing this. But that being said, you're asking people at a time when they are pinching pennies that no longer exist because life is getting more and more expensive. We're at war, and every time we turn around, you are saying we need more for this or more for that. That is a hard ask, government. 323-538-2423 at Chad Benson Show is your X, your Insta, YouTube, and everything else. Love hearing from all of you right here at the Chad Benson Show. To ask the people, us, you and I, to fork out more at this moment in time for what seems to be much more a vanity project than anything else. What do you think? Speaking of that, got a lot of good text messages from you guys. Somebody saying, hey, Chad, you talk a lot about Gen X. I am Gen X, so I am squarely in the midst of the Gen X world. 1970, I am a Gen X through and through. Okay? We are this underrepresented group of people that completely are ignored, but we are the ones who, you know, and I say this to my kids, we're the ones who lived before the internet and created the internet. We're the ones who understood what it was to come home at night when the lights came on, and we're also the ones who look around and say, why can't your kids go outside anymore? So we know both sides of it, but we're the smallest generation, and we're completely ignored. Completely ignored. Top of that, I like this. This guy sent me something. Hey, he says, when you say we, let's be honest. Government's one. You should say they rather than us, right? Because it's not us. And he's right. He's right. You and I are not part of that us. And so I like that. So he says, pardon the expression, I mean no disrespect, but if you're referring to them, just call it what it is, the government. Correct in that. Let me know what you think. Text us, 323-538-2423, at Chad Benson Show is your X, your Insta, YouTube, and more. Chad Benson Show.
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1: Chad, did you hear? There's a virus. It's on a ship. Oh, my God. It could spread. We've got to contain it. Meanwhile, how many Twinkies did you have yesterday? What? When's the last time you, I don't know, ate a vegetable? What? Excuse me? Look, our brains, the dome, we're wired for not so much statistics as we're wired for, oh my God, there's a predator. And that sells, right? That sells. And we just got through COVID a few years ago, so that's also fresh on the mind. The reality, we don't have to start buying masks. We don't have to run out today, gather all the food we can, and toilet paper, because, again, toilet paper seems to be rather important. No, that's, we're not there yet, okay? The hantavirus on the cruise ship is awful. I mean, it's a crappy cruise. I mean, it's no Carnival. I'm kidding, Carnival. Settle down, and I don't need any of your emails. But it's, you know, we pay attention to it, right? That's what we should do. Because it's like a shark attack. Because it's like a plane crash. There is a reaction that we have, emotional, fear, all of those things that are anomalies. But that being said, we're going to pay attention to them because they're anomalies. Shark attack. Oh, my God. Oh, don't go in the water. Although I will tell you guys this. If you guys haven't seen the drone footage the other day of the dude in L.A. on his boogie board and the shark, and it's a great white, a little bit older than a juvenile, following him. And I don't think the guy ever knew. And when I mean the shark is close, I'm talking about 2-3 feet behind him. But he never, you know, showed that it was interested in eating him. But it is, it's interesting, right? Like, that's totally interesting. But again, statistically, it's an anomaly. But when it happens, we're like, ooh, check that out. So, let's talk about the hantavirus for just a second. Should we be worried? Currently, okay, confirmed cases, 5. 3 deaths from this. You had a Dutch couple and a German national. Some people did get off. 29 passengers left the vessel at St. Helena on the 24th after there was the first fatality. We have some people here in the United States of America. What? Yeah, California, Georgia, Arizona. But they're being monitored for possible infections. Okay? And if you think, okay, what do I have to worry about? Tell me about the hantavirus. So there's 50 different strains. All right, I'm breaking it down for you. Keep it simple, stupid. I studied this way too much last night. My wife's very much into this. And of the 50, the one that they're suspected of having is the Andes. I think they were bird watching. Once again, not a reason to go in the woods. Just every time I turn around, you're just telling me another reason I shouldn't do something. And this is what we know about the hantavirus. You got the old world, China, Europe, and the new world. Tell me. Yeah, the new world is us, North America, Argentina, Chile, and this one is the Andes, is what they're thinking it is. Here's the thing. There's not a lot of ways to treat this. There isn't. Just isn't a lot of ways to treat this. It's one of those things where they just throw a lot of things against the wall to see what sticks. And the mortality rate is about 40%. So, especially, and it's much higher in older people who don't have, you know, any comorbidities or immune system. This is brutal. But it doesn't spread easily. So why the lethality of it is high, the spread is hard, and COVID, the spread at times was very easy, but minimal when it came to the lethality of it. And if this thing became super airborne, then that's a different story. Well, that's a totally different story. But it's, we're good right now. But I've had my wife, a lot of people at work talk, what do you think about this? I think it's what it is. I mean, it's nasty. You don't want to get it. But, you know, are you playing with deer mice?
0: Well, no.
1: Are you outside? No. Unless I can catch it on my couch, we're good. So why don't you guys know that? If you can't catch it on the couch or at the mall or a movie theater, you're going to be all right. Phew. One of my listeners is a emergency evacuation specialist dealing with, he flies a lot of flights, helicopters, moves people. He moved the Ebola person several years ago, remember that, over here to Atlanta. And if you, like the Ebola virus, we all freak out about that. We saw the movie Outbreak, you know, and the fear was what? It becomes airborne. Changes everything. It becomes airborne. Everything, even this. But that being said, I was chatting with him yesterday, and the Ebola virus, we've talked about it. It is virtually impossible to catch. You gotta like make an effort to do it. And even when it spreads, you ever notice like it'll spread in parts of Africa, but it only spreads a little ways? And the reason is people get really sick really fast. They can't move. It just kind of dies there. So I think we're going to be okay, but I just wanted to put that out there. If you guys are worried about the potential of, you know, it becoming 2 weeks to stop the spread. Meanwhile, Epstein not going anywhere. Yesterday, Howard Hutnick, behind closed doors, getting grilled by the Republicans. Ro Khanna.
2: Now we know why that interview was not videotaped. If Donald Trump had seen the video transcript, he would have fired Howard Hutnick. It was really embarrassing. He was asked very straightforward questions about whether he regretted misleading the American people. I mean, he said that he would never see Epstein again in 2005. And everyone knows that he took his wife and kids to see Epstein in 2012. And yet it was just contortions and lies and no acknowledgement that he misled the American public. And if you saw the exchanges that my colleagues had with him, you would see he made a farce of the English language.
1: Oh, we'll get to the farce of the English language because it is spectacular. I have said this is not going anywhere, and it's not. And remember, Howard Hutnick said, after living next door to him and saying, we met him once, and it was really weird. My wife and I left, and we felt creepy, blah, blah, blah, blah, blah. Then he takes his wife and kids and nannies to the island. And one of the things that's been my big marker, if you will, if there's a marker that you set with something like this is, okay, you met with him prior to the arrest and the conviction and the horrible plea deal. That's one thing. The after is a whole different story. And so yesterday, Howard Hutnick's getting grilled, and he wanted to remind everybody, you know, look, when I said I would never meet with him, I is me, not us as we.
2: He was trying to define I as if saying that what he really meant is that he would not see Epstein alone, but would be totally fine with having his wife and kids see Epstein. It made no sense. And then he's raised even more serious concerns about the investigation. He originally had said that Epstein engaged in blackmail and recorded videotapes. Now he's saying, well, he was wrong. He was just speculating, and Epstein actually didn't engage in blackmailing. This raises the question of what the cover-up is. Did someone tell him to say that? I've not heard that that Epstein never engaged in blackmail. Why is Howard Lutnick changing his testimony, changing his story? He's lost all credibility, and really it's a shame that the American people don't get to see what he did there. Total lack of truth and lack of honesty.
1: He is, I've said it, I always think he's been a clown in a lot of ways. He's been just a yes man. The lies about how many of the golden passport thingies they sold. We've sold 1,000, and by that we mean one. So there's a lot going on here. There's no doubt. But it's not over. And I continue to say this. This is going to be around for a while. This is not going anywhere. This is going to be a problem continuously for this administration and the people in this administration, especially people like Howard Lutnick and others who are going to have to deal with this as people continue to ask the question, what are you hiding? There's got to be something. What are you hiding? What is it? It's not going anywhere. And Pam Bondi's up next. So we're going to see how that plays out. I mean, you know, she was... Where do we start with that, right? I mean, she was spectacularly bad in all of that. But remember, kids.
0: The Dow is over 50,000.
1: It's not, but it probably will be soon. That being said, that's not going to get you out of the hearing. 323-538-2423 at Chad Benson Show is your X, your Insta, your YouTube, and more. Love hearing from every single one of you. 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
15: 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It's Chad Benson.
1: Are aliens real? Heard from a lot of you yesterday that, Chad, they're demons. I mean, I think there's something. I don't want to put a label on it. You know, I don't want to label it. But I do think there's something. And in the religious world, it's being talked about. And I'll say this. If you want to have a little conspiracy, there's a reason that Marco is visiting with the Pope. Just putting that out there. This is our buddy Jason Boyette. He covers religion. It's his job. Even he's talking about it.
16: Some pastors are apparently being told to prepare Christians for UFO disclosure. Or at least this guy named Perry Stone says they are. So Stone is a Pentecostal evangelist in Tennessee, and he claims a pastor friend of his told him that a group of pastors recently met with U.S. government officials and were warned to prepare their congregations for possible alien revelations. Now, Stone did not name the pastor or the officials or the place of this meeting or provide any documentation. So already it's an unverified claim about a secondhand briefing. Just keep that in mind. But the reason this is getting attention is obvious, because UFO disclosure, it's not just a science story, it's not just a national security story. For Christians, it almost immediately becomes a theology story.
1: And we have talked about this before. This is not the first time. Okay, I brought this up a long time ago. And by a long time ago, I mean, you know, several weeks ago, we touched on this. And you could take it for what you want, what he said. Several others have come out and echoed something similar. Move any of the pastors away, okay? How many of our people in Congress and senators, including the president, have said things leading us to think that maybe there's something else out there? That's all I'm saying.
16: Where does intelligent extraterrestrial life fit in the biblical creation story? Are aliens made in God's image? Did they sin like Adam and Eve sinned? Do they also need Jesus? Jesus came to earth, incarnated God as man to save humans. Did he do that on other planets? All those are big, big questions. Or, and this is what Perry Stone was getting at in his video, are UFOs part of the promised great deception of the end times? Are aliens actually demons with cool technology? Will alien encounters be used to explain the rapture? That last set of questions, that's what gets Perry Stone excited as a pastor. And that tells you something important. Some Christians are not waiting for UFO news to arrive and challenge their theology. They are already absorbing the existence of aliens into their theology. Because if your church already has a supernatural explanation for everything, then you can't allow extraterrestrial life to introduce some kind of mystery. It has to have an easy explanation, too. Demons. Otherwise, it raises some really big questions about your faith.
1: That right there is the big thing. So what I heard from a lot of people yesterday is they're demons, the great deception. Because remember, one of the things that Perry said, the pastor, that everybody else has said to him is they are going to say that Jesus wasn't real, God's not real, they're the ones who seated us on this planet. So... and that's why Trump and everybody else is saying, brace yourself, religious folks, because this is going to change a lot of what you, for the most part, believe in. What do you think? 323-538-2423 at Chad Benson Show is your X, Insta, and everything else. Love hearing from all of you right in the Chad Benson Show. Coming up, hour number two. We're going to talk about data centers. The controversy, the reality. Let's kind of sort it out. Are they bad? Are they good? What's the deal yesterday in Utah? They decided to move forward with a massive data center. I do believe it's the biggest one in the world. And the controversy with that, we're going to talk about that. More on the Hunter virus. And yes, could it be spreading? And the World Cup. Not too long until it arrives. We will discuss that as well. If you missed any show, grab the podcast. Hour number two straight ahead. Chad Benson Show.
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0: I'm Deborah Rodriguez. Escalating tensions in the Middle East are putting the U.S.-Iran ceasefire on shaky ground again. After the U.S., as it fired defensive strikes on Iranian boats and missile launchers in retaliation for Iranian attacks on three American destroyers, President Trump is still optimistic about a peace agreement.
2: Could happen any day. And it might not happen, but it could happen any day. I believe they want the deal more than I do.
22: I'm Dale Gavlak in Amman, Jordan. U.S. ally, the United Arab Emirates, said its air defenses were actively engaging and countering missile and drone threats from Iran early Friday. The UAE Defense Ministry warned residents not to approach, photograph, or touch any debris or fragments that have fallen as a result of successful air interceptions.
0: An update on the luxury cruise ship hit with the hantavirus outbreak. Five cases are now confirmed. Three people have died. Correspondent Jared Hill.
23: Now, the ship and the nearly 150 people on board are headed towards Spain's Canary Islands. It's not allowed to dock, only drop anchor offshore.
24: Una buena noticia.
23: The island president called it good news to help reduce contagion.
0: A KLM flight attendant who'd shown symptoms has now tested negative for hantavirus. A cyber attack knocked out the online learning platform Canvas for students across the country yesterday, including Sacramento State University senior Michael Lee Chang.
25: I'm going to be graduating in like 2 or 3 weeks, and you know, I'm already anxious enough, and now I can't, you know, now I'm unable to do my assignments.
0: The system, used all the way from K through 12 through college, including schools like Harvard and Berkeley, is back up and running today. A hacking group that calls itself Shiny Hunters threatened to leak private messages unless a ransom note was paid by May 12th. No word from Canvas on how the issue was resolved. The government will release a new jobs report this morning, and artificial intelligence is expected to take a bite out of the numbers.
26: In April, AI is cited as the top cause of layoffs, responsible for 26% of them. Company closures came in second, then cost cutting. AI is affecting white-collar jobs, unlike past automation cycles where blue-collar workers were more vulnerable. The U.S. Bureau of Labor Statistics says layoffs in professional and business services, sectors vulnerable to AI, rose by 150,000 in March from a year earlier. Michael Toscano, CBS News, Washington.
0: Get set to pay more, Mario Kart fans. Nintendo says it'll raise Switch 2 prices in the U.S. by $50 in September because of an AI-fueled supply crunch of chips. Deborah, this is...
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0: The WNBA opens its 30th season tonight.
30: The 44-game slate begins tonight with the Liberty hosting the Sun and the Valkyries visiting the Storm. Defending champion Vegas opens up Saturday against Phoenix. Despite winning three of the last four titles, 2025 MVP Asia Wilson says the Aces are motivated.
31: Even if the wins stack up, we still get everybody's best shot. It doesn't matter if it's preseason, doesn't matter if it's a game seven.
30: The WNBA's opening weekend features 11 games and all 15 teams in action, including the two new expansion clubs, the Portland Fire and the Toronto Tempo, which tips off against the Washington Mystics tonight. Erica Herskowitz for CBS News.
0: Sorry, Tilly Norwood, you won't make the cut.
32: Behind the coat, behind the light.
0: The real-life people behind the Golden Globes say that unlike the AI performer who's caused a massive stir, actors still have to be mostly real to be considered for awards. Some artificial intelligence will be allowed. Deborah Rodriguez, CBS News.
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1: The Data Center. Da, da, da, da. This is huge. And we hear more and more of this. What's real? What's not? Let's take emotion out, which is hard to do, right? You got the NIMBYs out there, not in my backyard. Everybody's a NIMBY at some point in time. But you've also got people out there that are worried about the environment. You've got people out there that are worried, obviously, about the price. You've got people who are worried about a lot of things, including, yes, wildlife, the environment, all kinds of stuff to take in and try to sort out. And I just want the truth. That's all I care about. I don't care about a lot of the other stuff. If you can come at things and try to be as, and I know this sounds weird, as unemotional and analytical as possible, you will find that you get stuff done. If you try to come at things trying to make things perfect and please everybody, you'll please nobody. So the big battle that's been going on the last several months is Utah. They're building a big one. Huge. Biggest in all America. And I'm talking about massive. 40,000 acres. Yes. 40,000 acres. And let's be here. This is about AI and a bunch of other stuff because of what comes with it. AI has changed the world. Some people may not like it. It's not always been perfect. It's been ugly. It's been stupid. It's been ridiculous. We can talk about all the crazy stuff. But what it's going to do is huge. You know, we always talk about stuff. The wheel, fire, the industrial revolution, space travel, the internet. This is that and then some. But it's also hungry for power. So, you're going to have issues. You are. And this isn't even just about whether or not you can make a neat picture. This is about also the arms race. The new arms race isn't how many massive weapons we can build. It's AI, along with drone technology, things of that nature, all combined into one. That's the new arms race. So this one in Utah that last night, a very, very contentious hearing went on, and they voted, yeah, we're doing it.
2: From a large group protesting outside to a huge crowd filling a fairgrounds exhibit hall, a meeting met with a whole lot of resistance, multiple interruptions, until eventually,
3: for hell's sake, grow up.
2: That meeting retreated into a much smaller room than broadcast out on Zoom. Commissioners explaining the feedback they'd received on the proposed 60-square-mile data center that would be built on this piece of land in the northwest part of the county. More than 2,500 messages, many they say positive, but then the eventual vote.
4: I would make a motion that we approve Resolution 2612.
2: The developers say they want to work with the community, but a whole lot of people still don't want it, and there will be significant impact to the land. Some water will be used, some emissions released into the air. O'Leary Digital says they'll use cutting-edge technology to minimize both. It will provide a minimum of a couple thousand jobs, and the county will receive energy tax revenues. But for a whole lot of people here, at least for now, none of that makes it okay.
1: Okay, so let's break it down simple and easy as we best can. Just give you the facts. 40,000 acres, Box Elder County, about 60,000 people, about 160 miles outside of Salt Lake City. It's going to cost, some money. The build out isn't the expensive thing. It is the upkeep that becomes expensive for a lot of people. The cost has not been determined. Commissioners estimate the project is going to cost about $1 billion. Well, you know, so that's not expensive. Well, when you're thinking about what you're getting in the whole nine yards, and this is going to be very interesting in how they're going to be able to cool it. That's the big thing at this point in time. The cooling as well as the cost to you and me and everybody else when it comes to energy. So the people that are going to be putting this together, O'Leary Digital, that's Mr. Wonderful, Kevin O'Leary, you see him on Shark Tank, okay? The WestGen, that's a local development partner, Utah's Military Industrial Development Authority, MIDA, not quite sure how they say it, private landowners, and future hyperscale tenants that have not yet been publicly announced. And those are Microsoft, Amazon Web Service, Google Cloud, Meta, OpenAI, et cetera, et cetera, et cetera. So will prices go up? Let's start with the dollar bills first. I was listening to this really interesting piece. I'm going to play a bit of it from John Stossel. And he's got a person on saying, oh, energy prices, they don't go up. Is that true?
0: Electricity prices are going to go up to support companies AI.
5: It's possible that it may raise prices in unique situations in some places.
0: But so far, our research shows no relationship between data centers and faster increases in electricity rates.
5: It's raised prices nowhere. Prices in Virginia are rising more slowly than they are some other places, even though Virginia is basically the physical location of the internet right now. More data centers are in Northern Virginia than anywhere else.
0: Costs have to go up, don't they?
5: Not if we'd done things differently.
0: If we hadn't limited use of America's oil, gas, and nuclear power.
5: If we hadn't done that, we probably would have between 100 and 200 gigawatts of slack capacity in the power grid already.
1: Okay, is that true, Virginia, that bills didn't really go up? No, that's not true. That's not true at all. In fact, there's more than ample evidence that stuff has gone up in a decent clip. And again, this also depends on where you live, but they're building them out faster and faster in Virginia. And it is right now probably the home of the interweb. So 2 years ago, $29 for a milliwatt a day is what the cost was. Now it's $329 for the same milliwatt. So it's 1,000 times what it once was. That's pretty good. The monthly increase has gone up in some areas higher than others. Some of it just natural inflation. Other parts of it, yeah, because more and more energy is being used. But you got to remember this. We're at the beginning. You can't poo-poo people saying it's all going to go to hell. None of this is going to work. Everybody's going to, the consumption is going to be so massive and everybody's going to pay for it. Some of that right now is absolutely true. So to say that that's not going to happen would be a lie. But to say that it's always going to be that way would also be a lie. Because as these things become more and more self-contained, as the advancement comes in the technology, you're going to find out you're going to need less of that energy. Now, let's move on to the other big issue. And that is the environmental side of stuff. Data centers. Guess what? Heat. They need to be cool. They need to be cool. So AI servers, especially GPUs, the clusters, they're hotter and denser than the regular old cloud servers. So they're doing all kinds of things, right? They're not storing just web pages and databases and streaming and stuff like that. Massive, like what they call parallel computations, nonstop training. Matrix math, all this kind of stuff. It's got to be. So they need more power per rack. The more power there is, the hotter it is per square foot. The hotter it is, the more you need to cool it. And this is where the issue comes in. So some AI racks now exceed 100 kilowatts per rack. Older ones, right? Like we see these data centers that we have for just the cloud stuff, 5 to 10. So that's massive. So what do you need? You need to figure out how you're going to cool these things. That's not easy. Old way, big HVAC systems, right? Simple, easy, all that stuff. Guess what? Inefficient for AI. So now what? Water heavy. That's the fear. especially in the Southwest, because of water. Scarce, droughts, things of that nature. So what do you do? Well, what they're saying is minimal water use, closed loop. We've talked about that with water, air, cooling. One of the reasons they also picked out there, lots of land. But the other thing is, it's Utah. Dry climate, and nature can take care a lot of it for several months out of the year because of how cold it is there. It will improve, but there's no doubt this thing's going to drink, and probably drink a lot at first. So until it gets up, we don't know. And it's going to get up, and we're going to find out. So between the potential rise in energy bills and the risk to the environment, these fights are going to continue to go on. And both sides will come out saying it's going to be smooth and easy, or it's going to be the worst thing ever. And what do we really know? Somewhere in between is where it's going to land. It's not going to be perfect, but I think over time it's going to be better than the, oh my God, the world is falling apart. And let's never, ever forget about NIMBY, because people may love it, but Kevin O'Leary doesn't want it in his backyard. 323-538-2423 at Chad Benson Show is your X, your Insta, your YouTube, and everything else. 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Boer Capital, speaking of energy, is getting ready to do something for you. That's right, the impact of energy when it comes to your retirement and investments. 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It is going to be awesome. 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It's the impact of energy with our good buddy Zach and Bulwark Capital. 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

0: 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Some people think, well, maybe it's really not that big of a deal, but it really is. It changes your whole life.
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6: No matter who we call family, when we choose to get the flu shot, we're protecting them. That's especially true for those who are 65 and older and people with chronic conditions like heart disease, diabetes, or stroke.

0: not a lot they can do. They're just kind of throwing everything against the wall when it comes to treatments. They've got a few treatments they try for the old world, but for the new, And when stuff starts to go sideways, can I just say it is ugly? Lungs fill with fluid, oxygen crashes, breathing failure can happen quickly, and then it just gets worse. So what do? They try oxygen, IV fluids, blood pressure stabilization, ventilators, ICU care, everything they possibly can. Again, they just kind of throw everything against the wall. So the old world strains, they have some stuff they try. The new world strains, us, there really isn't a lot that they know when it comes to how to treat this. 323-538-2423 at Chad Benson Show is your X, your Insta, and everything else right here on the Chad Benson Show. There's no magic bullet, as they say. So we'll be watching this and monitoring this. And God willing, nothing else happens. Because we don't need another viral issue. I think we can all agree on that. What do you think? Let me know. Yesterday, Howard Lutnick, behind closed doors, Epstein issues continue. And I've said this, and I continue to say this, this is not going anywhere. It hasn't. You've had the war. You've had, obviously, gas prices. A bunch of other stuff has happened. But the Epstein issue, conversation, battle is not over. And Lutnick is front and center at this moment in time. And as I tell people, when we watch politics, how much of it's performative? A vast majority of it, right? So they get in front of the cameras, whether it's one of these hearings, and it's all about them asking the questions, and they fire back and forth, they chop it up, they put it on social media, they raise money off it. It's about getting one over on the other one. I own the libs. I own the conservatives. When it's behind closed doors, it's a different story because it's real and they're actually trying to figure out what took place. And the Lutnick thing, this is an issue for them. If he survives this, I would be surprised. I would. And we talked a bit about it last hour. Ro Khanna came out and said, look, if Trump saw this, he would have fired it. Well, I don't know if he would do that, but there's definitely a lot more to this story and it's not going anywhere. Let me know what you think. 323-538-2423. Coming up, World Cup stuff. Oh, yeah, baby. Chad Benson Show.
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1: It's the world's biggest sporting event, and it's coming to America. 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

0: midfield the way that Maradona has been able to do. And he's holding England again here. It's a brilliant run. It's a great goal.
1: Tola Montiel can win the World Cup for Argentina with this kick. Yes!
2: Super Bumped World Cup, 35 days away. Getting excited about the World Cup. We're going to talk to our buddy here in a minute, KRLD, Texas, Dallas, about World Cup stuff, how the locals are handling it. So we'll look nationwide as well. And we're getting close. Obviously, the issues around ticket prices are still out there. There's a lot of stuff that, you know, people are still frustrated about. I think that'll get sorted out. But there's no doubt this is going to be fun and interesting World Cup, to say the least. But we always like to take a look back, so get ready to take a look forward. And we're looking back to the 1990 World Cup. And I'm going to make this one short today because I got to be honest with you. It's the least favorite World Cup of mine because it was, well, it was in Italy. We qualified, which was cool because remember, we're hosting in 94. So we had to qualify. Paul Calgieri bangs a goal in against Trinidad, and we qualify. But that was basically our best effort there, was just getting to the World Cup, because we ain't qualified in so long. World Cup, 24 teams, June 8th through July 8th, taking place in Italy. Very interesting World Cup, because it was really about defense. Plus, you had global upheaval. The Soviet Union, this was their last one. They were falling apart. Yugoslavia, last appearance. Germany, Sweden, Spain, Scotland, Romania, Republic of Ireland, they're debuting. Netherlands, Italy, host. Czechoslovakia, last appearance. England, Belgium, Austria. Holders, Argentina, Brazil, Colombia, Uruguay from the South America region. Us and Costa Rica making their debut. From Africa, Cameroon, Egypt, UAE making their debut, in South Korea make up the list of teams. It's in Italy. And I don't mean that as a bad thing, but Italy at the time was probably the epicenter of a football, soccer. And because of that, it was all about defense. And this was the lowest scoring tournament. Argentina makes it to the final. They score 5 goals. Red cards, everybody getting kicked. It was negative, was the best way to describe it. Very negative. But oddly enough, the fans ate it up. On average, 50,000 people per match. Huge. And when it comes to viewers, are you ready for this? 26.69 billion non-unique viewers over the course of the tournament. It's also the first World Cup HD TV. So RAI and Japan's NHK, with a joint effort, put it together. So it was the first time that we had HD TV. I will say this. I was in England when they were in the semifinal. They got there. We sucked. We just, that's as good as we were. So I was in England for the semifinal, and there was nobody on the streets. But that game was more known for Paul Gascoigne, Gaz as they called him, getting a card. So he got a yellow card, and he realized that if England was to beat Germany, that he wasn't going to be able to play in the final, and he had tears in his eyes. So don't worry, though. They lost in penalties. West Germany and Argentina met in the final. Argentina were basically two players. That was it. They were Caniggia, this blonde-haired model footballer, and a very beat-up Diego Maradona. But they still made it to the final. And in that final, they took on Germany. Nobody was better than West Germany. They were becoming Germany at the time. It was at the point now where, you know, the walls down, the whole nine yards was going on, and there was this sense of, you know, we're all in this together. You had Lothar Matthäus, Jürgen Klinsmann, Rudi Völler, Andreas Bremer, and they were just too good. They dominated the game, and they won 1-0. In what truly was, again, just an awful watch. It was full of tension, but that was about it. It was just one of those. I got excited for the games. I watched all the games. That being said, when you look back on it, it wasn't great to watch. And they changed a lot of the rules when it comes to guys getting kicked. You know, this is where you started to see the modern football where, hey, guess what? Being a great defender doesn't mean you get to do anything you want to the offensive guy. It's like the thing we've seen in hockey and in the NFL where, you know what? I don't want to see the best players tackled and you say that's a great defensive move and not tackled in the right way. So a bleh World Cup when it came to tactics, but very much a World Cup of tension. Now we're going to turn to our buddy, Eric Bushman, KRLD, to talk about the World Cup and get locals' perspective as they get ready for everything from transportation to the cost of ticket prices, and we're covering it all, as well as who's paying for what. Eric, let's talk first and foremost about FIFA making billions, but what is everybody else going to get when it comes to venues and the states and the cities?
3: Yeah, I mean, it's interesting. The Texas Tribune had this really interesting piece, and it's something that honestly kind of surprised me because in North Texas, the organizing committee, which I always give them props, and I should. I think they've been doing a great job over the last however many years they've been putting this together. But they were projecting a $1.5 to $2.1 billion economic boost specifically for North Texas. And now there's concern that, you know, FIFA is going to rake in all this money and it's going to leave the host cities all over the country and even, well, three countries picking up the bills. But one of the things that, and the reason why they say that is because they're looking at past Olympics and some of the world's biggest cities. Past events that are equal to the World Cup and, you know, also scaling it down a little bit more when they look at, you know, the various Super Bowls that we see in the United States where, you know, the cities end up not breaking even. And, you know, some of that stuff, especially with the Olympics, just goes to waste after it's being used. But the interesting thing that the Tribune article pointed out is that Texas kind of has a fail-safe. They have this event trust fund with the state, and that's going to be something that both Dallas and Houston can get assistance from, and that's only if, you know, they end up falling into the hole here. So hopefully they'll still be able to bring that in. Of course, the individual hotels, they're still going to bring in more money than they were anticipating because of the sudden increase in demand. You know, at your average people who are moving out for a month and opening their homes up to Airbnb, they're still going to profit from it. But, you know, the cities as a whole, and of course, last week you talked about Dallas having financial issues anyway. You know, I mean, that's going to be interesting. And so this is a new kind of worry, at least from this one study, and we'll see what happens from it.
2: You know, Eric, it's funny. The Olympics are mostly a loser money-wise. I mean, the first Olympics ever made money, 1984, Los Angeles, you know, Uberoth, and they showed they could make money. But the difference between us and, like, Brazil built a bunch of stadiums. Qatar built a bunch of stadiums. We have infrastructure in place when it comes to stuff like that. I mean, Brazil built a stadium in the middle of the rainforest, and it's basically abandoned now.
3: Right. And, you know, I know that there's some famous photographs that circle the internet about, you know, here's your abandoned malls, here's your abandoned what have you. And there's also here's your abandoned former Olympics facilities. And I think Sochi in Russia, when they hosted the Winter Olympics a few years ago, they, you know, have similar issues now where, you know, these sites are just nothing but collectors of dust. And if you remember back, and this, of course, it is not happening, but when we had the Salt Lake City Winter Olympics, and that's where Mitt Romney kind of came on the national stage before he ran for president. He comes in as this businessman, and he's credited with saving it. So if there are issues, maybe, you know, could there be, you know, people who could step in like Romney did in that situation? I guess that has yet to be known. We do remember we saw in Foxborough, in the Boston host city, you know, they forced the city to cough up millions of dollars or they were not going to and need assistance from FIFA or they weren't going to give off the entertainment license to play the game. So there's some you know, leverage that some of these cities will have if they find themselves fighting with FIFA.
2: Talking to Eric Bushman, our World Cup reporter, as we talk about what's going on with the World Cup. Let's talk about, I mean, we touched on it briefly last week, the amount of security that's coming. People are worried about a lot of things. First, is there going to be ICE everywhere? Secondly, what about terrorism? And then, of course, you've got a lot of the other stuff that comes with a giant event like this, like drunks, parties, people out of control. Where do we stand with that? What's that going to probably cost everybody?
3: So there was a joint law enforcement operation that was announced last week, and it was led by the U.S. Attorney for the Northern District of Texas, Ryan Raybould, and he held a huge press conference. It was one of those rare events where you had the Dallas Police Chief, Daniel Como, who's relatively new, only been here for a little over a year, and then the returning Dallas Police Chief, who's now in Fort Worth, Eddie Garcia. He went away for a while, and it was really interesting to see them in the same room. Now, I was not there, but one of my colleagues, Emily Capatillo, was there for this news conference. And I asked her, I said, what was the dynamic between Como and Garcia? Because, you know, Garcia used to be the Dallas chief. Como's now on his old turf. And, you know, Garcia's right next door in Fort Worth. How's that going to be? And she had asked a question, you know, where are we seeing more crime? And both of them had to, I mean, they had to respond to that, kind of blaming the other one. So it was kind of, it was mildly entertaining on that part. But what this was, it was called Operation Red Card, and which, of course, is, you know, a play on soccer where you're going to have the offensive penalty. And they talked about all this stuff that they've been doing to kind of clean up the city when it, or the region when it comes to crime. 115 kilos of meth, cocaine, and fentanyl combined. 132 arrests for serious offenses such as human trafficking, drug dealing, kidnapping, and violent crime. And that was just in March through the month of April. So just a two-month period of time. Now, as a Dallas resident, I've always been curious when they talk about these things. We're doing this because of the upcoming World Cup. You would hope law enforcement would do this anyway.
2: Yes.
3: You know?
2: Well, I mean, you would like to think that, hey, we only do it if big stuff, you know, hey, the Super Bowl's here. Maybe we'll clean everything up. But otherwise, we're going to let the, what, criminals run wild?
3: Right, exactly. It's kind of similar to when they make this whole big presentation about how we're going to help the homeless and get them off the street. Well, you know, maybe you should be doing that anyway. And so I think this is just, and we're going to, we're probably seeing this in a lot of different host cities where, you know, they want to really put on that good face about, you know, this is a warm, friendly, welcoming environment. We have removed the problems, and we hope you're going to, you know, please welcome to this town, and we hope you're going to have a wonderful time. So this was just kind of one of those events. But at least the good news, I mean, all those arrests, you're getting people off the street who should be off the street.
2: Yeah, no doubt about that. How many volunteers are they looking at?
3: Oh, man, we're talking, I mean, hundreds and hundreds. And you think of all the different things that the volunteers will be, helping people get to where they need to go at the matches. Of course, you have Fan Fest that's going to be going on at Fair Park in Dallas. Dallas is host to two huge things, the huge one, the really big one, being the International Broadcast Center at the K. Bailey Hutchison Convention Center. And then, of course, you have Fan Fest. You have the events at the actual matches over in Arlington. You have the base camps. People are going to be wanting to go out there and see what they can see. That's in Mansfield and Frisco. And you have to have volunteers at these places. And of course, the word, going back to funding, volunteer is so important because they're, you know, the reward for them is the access they're going to have. They're not going to be making any money off of it. So, but the volunteers are important. And they just unveiled the official uniform. Kind of looks like a windbreaker. And the uniforms are identical in all the host cities with one exception. Each city gets their own specific patch. So Dallas has their patch, Houston has their patch, and then all the other American cities, as well as the three in Mexico and two in Canada, they will have their patches as well. So it's just going to hopefully be able to, something easy for the different fans, tourists, and visitors who are here to see and ask questions, and hopefully they'll be able to get them to where they need to go and answer the questions that need to be answered.
2: Right on, my man. It's always great talking to you. We'll do it again next week. Eric Bushman from KRLD talking about, yes, the World Cup. No! Talk to you soon.
3: All right, sounds good.
2: 323-538-2423 at Chip Benson Show. Your X, your Insta. We're going to do a little urban word straight ahead. 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
15: Now it's time for the urban word of the day. The young have a vocabulary all their own, and we break it down for you. 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
2: All righty. Your urban word of the day is a simple one. Reply guy. That person that replies to everything on social media, no matter what it is. Somebody gives you a thumb up, they're replying. You don't always have to do that, reply guy. That's what we're telling you. Somebody texts you, no matter what, you just want to end the conversation, they never let it in. That is the reply guy. Don't be that guy. You've been warned.
15: That was the urban word of the day. Now you know.
2: And we like to warn you of those things. We don't want you to make a fool of yourself, okay? 323-538-2423. At Chad Benson Show is your X, your Insta, YouTube, and everything else. Right here on the Chad Benson Show. Coming up, hour number three, aliens. The talk is still out there. We will discuss that. Ted Turner passed away yesterday. Talk about his impact on all of the stuff. Like, you know, doom scrolling and all of that. Head of the game, no doubt about that. Doesn't mean it's a great thing. Doesn't mean it's a bad thing. We're also going to discuss a little thing called Iran. What's going on over there? How close are we to getting a deal done? The one-page memo. And what does it actually look like? Going to talk a little bit about that. We got a little what's trending as well. Plus, yes, kids, we are going to discuss the hantavirus. Should you be worried? We will discuss that. If you're missing the show, grab the podcast. Hour number three straight ahead. Chad Benson Show.
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1: Follow the money. Always talking about follow the money. What's going on over there at the Straits of Hormuz and in Iran is, first of all, it was unnecessary. It is frustrating. It is pissing us off as Americans as we see prices rise. And we see a president who is fumbling this in a major way. There is no doubt he has fumbled this. And unfortunately, you look over and you see the Iranian people who are stuck with a regime that is awful, that is willing to dig in and not capitulate. And guess what both are looking for? Capitulation. They both want to win. So as quickly as the Straits of Hormuz were going to be somewhat reopened by the escorting of ships, thanks to the U.S., Operation Freedom went away. Why was that? Saudi Arabia. According to numerous reports, Saudi Arabia said, no, you're not going to use our airspace. You're not going to use the bases here. You're not going to use any of this stuff. What? Yeah. Because we're worried. You go and do this, what's going to happen? We're going to get hit. Our oil facilities, more shipping and tax, internal destabilization. We don't want that. We had an attack in 2019. They're worried about this. They're worried about a lot of different things, including the cyber capabilities, the hacking. We have made a mess of this. We have. We can't pretend that this has gone well. We can't. And Trump, as I said yesterday, coming off the high of what took place in Venezuela and the excitement of, look what we did. We got this guy. Look how easy it was. And then, you know, you've got Bibi going, this is going to be so easy. And lo and behold, it's not as easy as they made it out to be. And now we're scrambling. Our image has taken a hit. Can't pretend that it hasn't. And what's going to solve this? Well, we're going to get a deal. With who? The same people we don't trust are going to give us a deal? How does that look? And we care about what? The cost of life getting more and more expensive. And like I said, follow the money. These Gulf nations aren't thrilled by this. If we have to go and relieve a vast amount of sanctions on Iran. Why? That cuts into their profits. Maybe one of the reasons the UAE said, you know what, we're done with OPEC. We're moving on. This isn't going to be what it's been, and we're going to take advantage of the oil prices and industry and produce what we can for as long as we can. So there's a lot that goes into this. This is not just Trump screwed up. No, there's a lot more to it than that. But the reality is we didn't need to be in this. And this hasn't made us safer. This hasn't fixed the issues that we have here at home. Healthcare, rising cost of life, housing. We can go on and on. It's done none of those things. Now, the generational side, people over 65, as we talked about, they're going to be like, this is the greatest thing ever. It's awesome. We're going after them. 1979, et cetera, et cetera. We've talked about that. But in today's world, life's getting more and more expensive. And we're about to feel it more and more. And Trump can come out and try to truth his way, try to project an air of victory. And again, the people that love Trump are going to say he won, no matter what it is. If we give them everything they wanted, they're going to be like, he's playing 12D chess. But one of the things that isn't being talked about is the fact that the Gulf states are worried. America, they're not doing what they said they were going to do. They're listening to Israel and their grab even more so. What's China got? What can they do for us? And that's a big deal because, remember, Trump wants to have this done by when? Well, he'd like it done by yesterday. But what's he doing? He's going to meet China next week. And he would love to have a deal with Iran done that he could celebrate. I would love that. Do I think that's going to happen? Temporarily, could they put something on paper that Trump could celebrate? Always a possibility. But like I said, who are we negotiating with? And of those people, who do you trust? Because they seem to be the same people who are running everything who we didn't trust before. Let me know what you think. 323-538-2423. At Chad Benson Show is your X, your Insta, YouTube, and everything else. Yesterday, a legend was lost. A legend in ways that we feel today that he saw way back in the day. I'm talking about Ted Turner. What a life, right? Guy was a lot of things, but he was a visionary. So he inherited his dad's billboard company and built upon that an empire that grew and grew and then collapsed with the Time Warner AOL deal that went super sideways. But it's because of Ted Turner, where he tried to merge the old and the new. He gave us the 24-hour news with CNN. Back in the day, people were like, who the hell's going to watch news for 24 hours? Come to find out, we now have a 24-hour news cycle. He saw what was coming. And, you know, it was the doom-scrolling chaos of the Gulf War, Tiananmen Square, the fall of the Berlin Wall, that we all just got sucked into it. And, man, he also did something else, too. Sports. So in 76, he buys the Atlanta Braves. Okay? And everybody's like, oh. He paid like $10 to $12 million for them. It's nothing. And everybody's like, he bought by the way, they were a horrible team. But they were soon to become America's team. And he didn't just, you know, as I say, he didn't just buy a team. He bought content. I need stuff for my fledgling network and whatnot. And that's when, you know, America got to watch the Braves every day. Why? Because depending on where you were in the country, your local team may not be shown on TV but once or twice a week. But you know what was on TV? The Braves nonstop. Nonstop. And they were crappy. They were awful. Playing at Fulton County Stadium in front of tens of nobodies. I mean, there was no... I remember Bob Horner, I think, hit four home runs in a game in front of 4,000 people or something. It was insane. He made himself manager for one game in 1977. And they had to make a rule where that couldn't happen again. But then coined the phrase America's team. And it stuck. Why? Because anybody could watch the Braves at any given time. So you maybe had your hometown team, but maybe you liked the Braves too. Why? Because I could see them all the time. Couldn't see my team all the time. I could see them all the time. And a lot of people could. Across the country. People in New York and Oregon. People in Washington State and Montana. They all fell in love with the Braves. Why? Because we could watch them whenever. And that changed a lot of things. And then, of course, it grew into the behemoth. And then the merger, which really went sideways. And that's, you know, he swung for the fences, right? Like, that was his big thing.
0: What's the best piece of advice you were given? Was there one?
2: Early to bed, early to rise, work like hell, and advertise.
1: And the whole thing with the AOL, Time Warner, coming together went sideways. It was the boom of the dot-com world. It was a massive And I'm talking a huge merger. Still to this day would be considered a massive merger. But then broadband came along and AOL's business model went to hell. And they hemorrhaged money. He went from being worth about $10 billion down to about $2 billion, which is still pretty good. But the company lost $200 billion in value. And in 1 year, 2002, they lost $100 billion just in that year. He gave tons of his money away, was really big into conservation, and Jane Fonda, super lefty, said, always her favorite husband, loved him, continued to love him. He even got her to go to a little bit to the right. Just an amazing individual, but because of him, right, being big and bold, swinging for the fences, we've got this 24-hour news cycle. We've got a lot of stuff. He was way ahead of his time. He was a pioneer. There was no doubt about that. 323-538-2423. At Chad Benson Show is your X, your Insta, all the other things. Love hearing from all of you. 21st of this month. That's a Thursday. It's happening. It's being our good friends over there at Bulwark doing another roadshow. 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
1: We were promised on numerous occasions the White House ballroom. It's done. It's paid for. America, sit back, relax. Don't even think about taking your wallet out. Unless, of course, you need to. Wait, I thought you said we didn't. How much do you need?
10: The bill includes $1 billion for the ballroom project.
1: What?
10: It's very clear that the money cannot be used for non-security features.
1: Okay.
10: So while they might be able to use the money to do things like build out the Secret Service apparatus surrounding the space or even beneath the space, which is something that's been floated by a lot of lawmakers, it couldn't be used for things like buying marble or painting the walls a specific color.
1: Oh, so you think that can't happen, because at no point in the history of histories has government ever

more and more expensive. We're at war, and every time we turn around, you are saying we need more for this or more for that. That is a hard ask, government. 323-538-2423 at Chad Benson Show is your X, your Insta, YouTube, and everything else. Love hearing from all of you right here at the Chad Benson Show. To ask the people, us, you and I, to fork out more at this moment in time for what seems to be much more a vanity project than anything else. What do you think? Speaking of that, got a lot of good text messages from you guys. Somebody saying, hey, Chad, you talk a lot about Gen X. I am Gen X, so I am squarely in the midst of the Gen X world. 1970, I am a Gen X through and through. Okay? We are this underrepresented group of people that completely are ignored, but we are the ones who, you know, and I say this to my kids, we're the ones who lived before the internet and created the internet. We're the ones who understood what it was to come home at night when the lights came on. And we're also the ones who look around and say, why can't your kids go outside anymore? So we know both sides of it. But we're the smallest generation, and we're completely ignored. Completely ignored. Top of that, I like this. This guy sent me something. Hey, he says, when you say we, let's be honest, government's one. You should say they rather than us, right? Because it's not us. And he's right. He's right. You and I are not part of that us. And so I like that. So he says, pardon the expression. I mean no disrespect, but if you're referring to them, just call it what it is, the government. Correct in that. Let me know what you think. Text us, 323-538-2423 at Chad Benson Show is your X, your Insta, YouTube, and more. Chad Benson Show.

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1: Chad, did you hear? There's a virus. It's on a ship. Oh, my God. It could spread. We've got to contain it. Meanwhile, how many Twinkies did you have yesterday? What? When's the last time you, I don't know, ate a vegetable? What? Excuse me? Look, our brains, the dome, we're wired for not so much statistics as we're wired for, oh my God, there's a predator. And that sells, right? That sells. And we just got through COVID a few years ago, so that's also fresh on the mind. The reality

0: don't have to start buying masks. We don't have to run out today, gather all the food we can, and toilet paper, because, again, toilet paper seems to be rather important. No, that's, we're not there yet, okay? The hantavirus on the cruise ship is awful. I mean, it's a crappy cruise. I mean, it's no Carnival. I'm kidding, Carnival. Settle down, and I don't need any of your emails. But it's, you know, we pay attention to it, right? That's what we should do. Because it's like a shark attack. Because it's like a plane crash. There is a reaction that we have, emotional, fear, all of those things that are anomalies. But that being said, we're going to pay attention to them because they're anomalies. Shark attack. Oh, my God. Oh, don't go in the water. Although I will tell you guys this. If you guys haven't seen the drone footage the other day of the dude in L.A. on his boogie board and the shark, and it's a great white, a little bit older than a juvenile, following him. And I don't think the guy ever knew. And when I mean the shark is close, I'm talking about 2-3 feet behind him. But he never, you know, showed that it was interested in eating him. But it is, it's interesting, right? Like, that's totally interesting. But again, statistically, it's an anomaly. But when it happens, we're like, ooh, check that out. So, let's talk about the hantavirus for just a second. Should we be worried? Currently, okay, confirmed cases 5, 3 deaths from this. You had a Dutch couple and a German national. Some people did get off. 29 passengers left the vessel at St. Helena on the 24th after there was the first fatality. We have some people here in the United States of America. What? Yeah, California, Georgia, Arizona, but they're being monitored for possible infections. Okay? And if you think, okay, what do I have to worry about? Tell me about the hantavirus. So there's 50 different strains. All right, I'm breaking down for you. Keep it simple, stupid. I studied this way too much last night. My wife's very much into this. And of the 50, the one that they're suspected of having is the Andes. I think they were bird watching. Once again, not a reason to go in the woods. Just every time I turn around, you're just telling me another reason I shouldn't do something. And this is what we know about the hantavirus. You got the old world, China, Europe, and the new world. Tell me. Yeah, the new world is us, North America, Argentina, Chile, and this one is the Andes, is what they're thinking it is. Here's the thing. There's not a lot of ways to treat this. There isn't. Just isn't a lot of ways to treat this. It's one of those things where they just throw a lot of things against the wall to see what sticks. And the mortality rate is about 40%. So, especially, and it's much higher in older people who don't have, you know, any comorbidities or immune system. This is brutal. But it doesn't spread easily. So while the lethality of it is high, the spread is hard. And COVID, the spread at times was very easy, but minimal when it came to the lethality of it. And if this thing became super airborne, then that's a different story. Well, that's a totally different story. But it's, we're good right now. But I've had my wife, a lot of people at work talk, what do you think about that? I think it's what it is. I mean, it's nasty. You don't want to get it. But, you know, are you playing with deer mice?
1: Well, no.
0: Are you outside? No. Unless I can catch it on my couch, we're good. Just want to let you guys know that. You can't catch it on the couch or at the mall or a movie theater, you're going to be all right. Phew. One of my listeners is a emergency evacuation specialist dealing with, he flies a lot of flights, helicopters, moves people. He moved the Ebola person several years ago, remember that, over here to Atlanta. And if you, like the Ebola virus, we all freak out about that. We saw the movie Outbreak, you know, and the fear was what? It becomes airborne. Changes everything. It becomes airborne. Everything, even this. But that being said, I was chatting with him yesterday, and the Ebola virus, we've talked about it. It is virtually impossible to catch. You got to, like, make an effort to do it. And even when it spreads, you ever notice, like, it'll spread in parts of Africa, but it only spreads a little ways? And the reason is people get really sick really fast. They can't move. It just kind of dies there. So I think we're going to be okay, but I just wanted to put that out there. If you guys are worried about the potential of, you know, it becoming 2 weeks to stop the spread. Meanwhile, Epstein not going anywhere. Yesterday, Howard Hutnick, behind closed doors, getting grilled by the Republicans. Roka Hanna.
1: Now we know why that interview was not videotaped. If Donald Trump had seen the video transcript, he would have fired Howard Hutnick. It was really embarrassing. He was asked very straightforward questions about whether he regretted misleading the American people. I mean, he said that he would never see Epstein again in 2005. And everyone knows that he took his wife and kids to see Epstein in 2012. And yet it was just contortions and lies and no acknowledgement that he misled the American public. And if you saw the exchanges that my colleagues had with him, you would see he made a farce of the English language.
0: Oh, we'll get to the farce of the English language because it is spectacular. I've said this is not going anywhere, and it's not. And remember, Howard Hutnick said, after living next door to him and saying, we met him once, and it was really weird, my wife and I left, and we felt creepy, blah, blah, blah, blah, blah. Then he takes his wife and kids and nannies to the island. And one of the things that's been my big marker, if you will, if there is a marker that you set with something like this is, okay, you met with him prior to the arrest and the conviction and the horrible plea deal. That's one thing. The after is a whole different story. And so yesterday, Howard Hutnick's getting grilled, and he wanted to remind everybody, you know, look, when I said I would never meet with him, I is me, not us as we.
1: He was trying to define I as if saying that what he really meant is that he would not see Epstein alone, but be totally fine with having his wife and kids see Epstein. It made no sense. And then he's raised even more serious concerns about the investigation. He originally had said that Epstein engaged in blackmail and recorded videotapes. Now he's saying, well, he was wrong. He was just speculating, and Epstein actually didn't engage in blackmailing. This raises the question of what the cover-up is. Did someone tell him to say that? I've not heard that that Epstein never engaged in blackmail. Why is Howard Hutnick changing his testimony, changing his story? He's lost all credibility, and really it's a shame that the American people don't get to see what he did there. Total lack of truth and lack of honesty.
0: He is, I've said it, I always think he's been a clown. in a lot of ways. He's been just a yes man. The lies about how many of the golden passport thingies they sold. We've sold 1,000, and by that we mean one. So there's a lot going on here. There's no doubt. But it's not over. And I continue to say this. This is going to be around for a while. This is not going anywhere. This is going to be a problem continuously for this administration and the people in this administration, especially people like Howard Lutnick and others who are going to have to deal with this as people continue to ask the question, what are you hiding? There's got to be something. What are you hiding? What is it? It's not going anywhere. And Pam Bondi's up next. So we're going to see how that plays out. I mean, you know, she was, where do we start with that, right? I mean, she was spectacularly bad in all of that. But remember, kids.
2: The Dow is over 50,000.
0: It's not, but it probably will be soon. That being said, that's not going to get you out of the hearing. 323-538-2423 at Chad Benson Show is your X, your Insta, your YouTube, and more. 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
16: 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It's Chad Benson.
17: Are aliens real? Heard from a lot of you yesterday that, Chad, they're demons. I mean, I think there's something. I don't want to put a label on it. You know, I don't want to label it. But I do think there's something. And in the religious world, it's being talked about. And I'll say this. If you want to have a little conspiracy, there's a reason that Marco is visiting with the Pope. Just putting that out there. This is our buddy Jason Boyette. He covers religion. It's his job. Even he's talking about it.
18: Some pastors are apparently being told to prepare Christians for UFO disclosure. Or at least this guy named Perry Stone says they are. So Stone is a Pentecostal evangelist in Tennessee, and he claims a pastor friend of his told him that a group of pastors recently met with U.S. government officials and were warned to prepare their congregations for possible alien revelations. Now, Stone did not name the pastor or the officials or the place of this meeting or provide any documentation. So already it's an unverified claim about a secondhand briefing. Just keep that in mind. But the reason this is getting attention is obvious, because UFO disclosure, it's not just a science story. It's not just a national security story. For Christians, it almost immediately becomes a theology story.
17: And we have talked about this before. This is not the first time. Okay, I brought this up a long time ago. And by a long time ago, I mean, you know, several weeks ago, we touched on this. And you could take it for what you want, what he said. Several others have come out and echoed something similar. Move any of the pastors away, okay? How many of our people in Congress and senators, including the president, have said things leading us to think that maybe there's something else out there? That's all I'm saying.
18: Where does intelligent extraterrestrial life fit in the biblical creation story? Are aliens made in God's image? Did they sin like Adam and Eve sinned? Do they also need Jesus? Jesus came to earth, incarnated God as man to save humans. Did he do that on other planets? All those are big, big questions. Or, and this is what Perry Stone was getting at in his video, Are UFOs part of the promised great deception of the end times? Are aliens actually demons with cool technology? Will alien encounters be used to explain the rapture? That last set of questions, that's what gets Perry Stone excited as a pastor. And that tells you something important. Some Christians are not waiting for UFO news to arrive and challenge their theology. They are already absorbing the existence of aliens into their theology. Because if your church already has a supernatural explanation for everything, then you can't allow extraterrestrial life to introduce some kind of mystery. It has to have an easy explanation, too. Demons. Otherwise, it raises some really big questions about your faith.
0: That right there is the big thing. So what I heard from a lot of people yesterday is they're demons, the great deception. Because remember, one of the things that Perry said, the pastor, that everybody else has said to him is they are going to say that Jesus wasn't real, God's not real, they're the ones who seeded us on this planet. So... and that's why Trump and everybody else is saying, the brace yourself, religious folks, because this is going to change a lot of what you, for the most part, believe in. What do you think? 323-538-2423 at Chad Benson Show is your X, Insta, and everything else. Love hearing from all of you right here in the Chad Benson Show. Coming up, hour number two. We're going to talk about data centers. The controversy, the reality. Let's kind of sort it out. Are they bad or are they good? What's the deal yesterday in Utah? They decided to move forward with a massive data center. I do believe it's the biggest one in the world. And the controversy with that, we're going to talk about that. More on the Hunter virus and, yes, could it be spreading? And the World Cup, not too long until it arrives. We will discuss that as well. If you missed any show, grab the podcast. Hour number two straight ahead. Chad Benson Show.
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26: I'm Deborah Rodriguez. A new challenge to the U.S.-Iran ceasefire, and the president doesn't sound worried. Correspondent Nancy Cordes is at the White House.
27: President Trump says the ceasefire between the U.S. and Iran is still intact this morning, despite the live fire that the two countries traded yesterday in the Strait. The president, in an interview, called it a love tap.
26: The United Arab Emirates says three people were injured in an Iranian missile drone attack on the UAE overnight. Gas prices are down about a penny today to an average $4.55 a gallon. That's still about 40 cents higher than a month ago and about $1.40 more than this time last year. CBS News business analyst Jill Schlesinger isn't optimistic about quick relief.
28: I would not expect sub-$3 gas anytime soon. That is highly unlikely. The economists out there are saying, drivers, you better be prepared. This is going to be hurting through the summer, maybe through the end of the year.
26: The April jobs report that comes out in about a half an hour is expected to show only small gains. President Trump hopeful the Hantavirus outbreak that killed three passengers on a luxury cruise ship has been contained. And Americans returning home will be safe.
1: A lot of great people are studying it. It should be fine. We hope.
26: CBS's Tom Hansen.
2: State authorities say one passenger is now home in Arizona, another in Virginia, two in Georgia, two in Texas, and an unknown number are back in California. Health officials say none of them are showing any symptoms of hantavirus.
26: They all returned after disembarking before the MV Hondius headed to West Africa, then on to Spain, where it's expected to drop anchor this weekend. About 150 passengers, including 17 Americans, are still on that ship, quarantined in their cabins. A new tactic to get deadbeat parents to pay up, revoking their passports.
3: The State Department hasn't said when the new policy will start or how many people could have their passports revoked, but it does say it is tracking 4.3 million people with outstanding child support debt. A 1996 law gives the State Department the power to revoke the passports of people who have not paid child support, but that law has not been strictly enforced. The State Department has been rejecting the passport applications of people who are behind on child support payments. Michael Wallace, CBS News.
26: New study in JAMA Oncology finds more than half of patients with advanced lung cancer don't get treatment. A third never see oncologists. Researchers blame lack of screening and a sense of hopelessness. The American Cancer Society's Dr. William Dayhut.
4: We've seen a five-time improvement in overall survival for metastatic lung cancer patients, but still only at 10%. So while there's been great improvement there, there's still a long way to go.
26: Dow futures up 140. This is CBS News.
6: Join Adriana Diaz and Kelly O'Grady for the perfect start to your weekend. 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
26: Mother's Day is Sunday, and lots of people are shopping.
9: When it comes to buying gifts for mom online, Adobe's Vivek Pandia says they're seeing really strong growth for fragrances.
10: They're up about 35%, and then we're expecting them to accelerate and be up about 65% going into this weekend. Purses and handbags have seen growth as high as 37%.
9: Which Pandia says is a little bit higher than this time last year. Adobe also expects a major uptick for flower sales spiking on Saturday and Sunday in the range of a 550 to 600% increase. Jennifer Kuiper, CBS News.
26: Full House Dave Coulier is addressing fans' concerns.
29: What you're seeing is the side effects of extensive radiation that I went through for carcinoma in my throat, and I haven't been able to eat solid food in months.
26: He says he's lost 45 pounds, his voice has changed, but new PET scans look good. Deborah Rodriguez, CBS News.
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1: The Data Center. Da, da, da,
2: da. This is huge. And we hear more and more of this. What's real? What's not? Let's take emotion out, which is hard to do, right? You got the NIMBYs out there, not in my backyard. Everybody's a NIMBY at some point in time. But you've also got people out there that are worried about the environment. You've got people out there that are worried, obviously, about the price. You've got people who are worried about a lot of things, including, yes, wildlife, the environment, all kinds of stuff to take in and try to sort out. And I just want the truth. That's all I care about. I don't care about a lot of the other stuff. If you could come at things and try to be as, and I know this sounds weird, as unemotional and analytical as possible, you will find that you get stuff done. If you try to come at things trying to make things perfect and please everybody, you'll please nobody. So the big battle that's been going on the last several months is Utah. They're building a big one. Huge. Biggest in all America. And I'm talking about massive. 40,000 acres. Yes. 40,000 acres. And let's be here. This is about AI and a bunch of other stuff because what comes with it? AI has changed the world. Some people may not like it. It's not always been perfect. It's been ugly. It's been stupid. It's been ridiculous. We can talk about all the crazy stuff. But what it's going to do is huge. You know, we always talk about stuff. The wheel, fire, the industrial revolution, space travel, the internet. This is that and then some. But it's also hungry for power. So you're going to have issues. You are. And this isn't even just about whether or not you can make a neat picture. This is about also the arms race. The new arms race isn't how many massive weapons we can build. It's AI, along with drone technology, things of that nature, all combined into one. That's the new arms race. So this one in Utah that last night, a very, very contentious hearing went on, and they voted, yeah, we're doing it.
3: From a large group protesting outside to a huge crowd filling a fairgrounds exhibit hall, a meeting met with a whole lot of resistance, multiple interruptions, until eventually,
4: for hell's sake, grow up.
3: That meeting retreated into a much smaller room than broadcast out on Zoom. Commissioners explaining the feedback they'd received on the proposed 60-square-mile data center that would be built on this piece of land in the northwest part of the county. More than 2,500 messages, many they say positive, but then the eventual vote.
5: I would make a motion that we approve Resolution 2612.
3: The developers say they want to work with the community, but a whole lot of people still don't want it, and there will be significant impact to the land. Some water will be used, some emissions released into the air. O'Leary Digital says they'll use cutting-edge technology to minimize both. It will provide a minimum of a couple thousand jobs, and the county will receive energy tax revenues. But for a whole lot of people here, at least for now, none of that makes it okay.
2: Okay, so let's break it down simple and easy as we best can. Just give you the facts. 40,000 acres, Box Elder County, about 60,000 people, about 160 miles outside of Salt Lake City. It's going to cost, some money. The build-out isn't the expensive thing. It is the upkeep that becomes expensive for a lot of people. The cost has not been determined. Commissioners estimate the project's going to cost about $1 billion. Well, you know, so that's not expensive. Well, when you're thinking about what you're getting in the whole nine yards, and this is going to be very interesting in how they're going to be able to cool it. That's the big thing at this point in time. The cooling, as well as the cost to you and me and everybody else when it comes to energy. So the people that are going to be putting this together, O'Leary Digital, That's Mr. Wonderful, Kevin O'Leary. You see him on Shark Tank. Okay? The WestGen, that's a local development partner. Utah's Military Industrial Development Authority, MIDA, not quite sure how they say it, private landowners, and future hyperscale tenants that have not yet been publicly announced. And those are Microsoft, Amazon Web Service, Google Cloud, Meta, OpenAI, et cetera, et cetera, et cetera. So will prices go up? Let's start with the dollar bills first. I was listening to this really interesting piece, and I'll play a bit of it, from John Stossel. And he's got a person on saying, energy prices, they don't go up. Is that true?
0: Electricity prices are going to go up to support companies' AI.
6: It's possible that it may raise prices in unique situations in some places.
0: But so far, our research shows no relationship between data centers and faster increases in electricity rates.
6: It's raised prices nowhere. Prices in Virginia are rising more slowly than they are some other places, even though Virginia is basically the physical location of the internet right now. More data centers are in Northern Virginia than anywhere else.
0: Costs have to go up, don't they?
6: Not if we'd done things differently.
0: If we hadn't limited use of America's oil, gas, and nuclear power.
6: If we hadn't done that, we probably would have between 100 and 200 gigawatts of slack capacity in the power grid already.
2: Okay, is that true, Virginia, that bills didn't really go up? No, that's not true. That's not true at all. In fact, there's more than ample evidence that stuff has gone up in a decent clip. And again, this also depends on where you live, but they're building it out faster and faster in Virginia. And it is right now probably the home of the interweb. So 2 years ago, $29 for a milliwatt a day is what the cost was. Now it's $329 for the same milliwatt. So it's 1,000 times what it once was. That's pretty good. The monthly increase has gone up in some areas higher than others. Some of it just natural inflation. Other parts of it, yeah, because more and more energy is being used. But you got to remember this. We're at the beginning. You can't poo-poo people saying it's all going to go to hell. None of this is going to work. The consumption is going to be so massive and everybody's going to pay for it. Some of that right now is absolutely true. So to say that that's not going to happen would be a lie. But to say that it's always going to be that way would also be a lie. Because as these things become more and more self-contained, as the advancement comes in the technology, you're going to find out you're going to need less of that energy. Now, let's move on to the other big issue. And that is the environmental side of stuff. Data centers. Guess what? Heat. They need to be cool. They need to be cool. So AI servers, especially GPUs, the clusters, they're hotter and denser than the regular old cloud servers. So they're doing all kinds of things, right? They're not storing just web pages and databases and streaming and stuff like that. Massive, like what they call parallel computations, nonstop training. Matrix math, all this kind of stuff, it's got to be. So they need more power per rack. The more power there is, the hotter it is per square foot. The hotter it is, the more you need to cool it. And this is where the issue comes in. So some AI racks now exceed 100 kilowatts per rack. Older ones, right, like we see these data centers that we have for just the cloud stuff, 5 to 10. So that's massive. So what do you need? You need to figure out how you're going to cool these things. That's not easy. Old way, big HVAC systems, right? Simple, easy, all that stuff. Guess what? Inefficient for AI. So now what? Water heavy. That's the fear, especially in the Southwest because of water. scarce, droughts, things of that nature. So what do you do? Well, what they're saying is minimal water use, closed loop. We've talked about that with water, air, cooling. One of the reasons they also picked out there, lots of land. But the other thing is, it's Utah. Dry climate, and nature can take care a lot of it for several months out of the year because of how cold it is there. It will improve, but there's no doubt this thing's going to drink and probably drink a lot at first. So until it gets up, we don't know. And it's going to get up, and we're going to find out. So between the potential rise in energy bills and the risk to the environment, these fights are going to continue to go on. And both sides will come out saying it's going to be smooth and easy, or it's going to be the worst thing ever. And what do we really know? Somewhere in between is where it's going to land. It's not going to be perfect, but I think over time it's going to be better than the, oh my God, the world is falling apart. And let's never, ever forget about NIMBY, because people may love it, but Kevin O'Leary doesn't want it in his backyard. 323-538-2423 at Chad Benson Show is your X, your Insta, your YouTube, and everything else. 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
1: All right. Let's be honest. When we hear virus, we think COVID, we think pandemic, we think chaos and craziness, and then you hear cruise ship, and they're monitoring people. We've got three people in the United States, for God's sakes, that have been on this ship. Oh, my God. Okay, so California, Georgia, Arizona, people that are being monitored that were on the ill-fated ship that was sailing from Argentina to Cape Verde. So three people, a Dutch couple and a German national, died in the outbreak on the MV Hondas. In all, eight people, including Swiss citizens, are suspected to have contacted the virus, probably not on the ship, though, by the sounds of it. And this is there's like 50-plus viruses, the hantaviruses. This is a newer strain, and it is an odd strain that may be easier to transmit. And it is the Andes strain. So once again, apparently these people were bird watching, which is, you know, another reason not to go in the woods, when they probably contracted it. Again, still trying to put everything together. The interesting thing is, you know, I was doing a lot of research because, yeah, why not? Because nothing's more exciting than this. But I am always curious and stuff like this because you want to know, right? I mean, just, you know, we're a curious creature. And I thought, okay, so there's 50 plus viruses. You got the old viruses, right? The old world viruses, China, Russia, Finland, parts of Europe. Then you've got the new world. That's us, United States, Canada, Argentina, and Chile. And the thing that was very interesting is I went through all of these things and did way too much reading because my wife is really into this stuff. There is not a lot they can do. They're just kind of throwing everything against the wall when it comes to treatments. They've got a few treatments they try for the old world, but for the new, And when stuff starts to go sideways, can I just say, it is ugly. Lungs fill with fluid, oxygen crashes, breathing failure can happen quickly, and then it just gets worse. So what do? They try oxygen, IV fluids, blood pressure stabilization, ventilators, ICU care, everything they possibly can. Again, they just kind of throw everything against themselves.

0: behind closed doors, Epstein issues continue. And I've said this, and I continue to say this, this is not going anywhere. It hasn't. You've had the war. You've had, obviously, gas prices. A bunch of other stuff has happened. But the Epstein issue, conversation, battle is not over. And Lutnick is front and center at this moment in time. And as I tell people, when we watch politics, how much of it's performative? A vast majority of it, right? So they get in front of the cameras, whether it's one of these hearings, and it's all about them asking the questions, and they fire back and forth, they chop it up, they put it on social media, they raise money off it. It's about getting one over on the other one. I own the libs. I own the conservatives. When it's behind closed doors, it's a different story because it's real, and they're actually trying to figure out what took place. And the Lutnick thing, this is an issue for them. If he survives this, I would be surprised. I would. And we talked a bit about it last hour. Ro Khanna came out and said, look, if Trump saw this, he would have fired it. Well, I don't know if he would do that, but there is definitely a lot more to this story, and it's not going anywhere. Let me know what you think. 323-538-2423. Coming up, World Cup stuff. Oh, yeah, baby. Chad Benson Show.
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1: It's the world's biggest sporting event, and it's coming to America. It's time to talk World Cup.
2: 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Oh, how about that?
3: 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Oh, what a goal! One of the greats!
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5: We haven't been able to control the play in midfield the way that Maradona has been able to do.
6: Tola Montiel can win the World Cup for Argentina with this kick. Yes!
7: Super Bumps World Cup, 35 days away. Getting excited about the World Cup. We're going to talk to our buddy here in a minute, KRLD, Texas, Dallas, about World Cup stuff, how the locals are handling it. So we'll look nationwide as well. And we're getting close. Obviously, the issues around ticket prices are still out there. There's a lot of stuff that, you know, people are still frustrated about. I think that'll get sorted out. But there's no doubt this is going to be fun and interesting World Cup, to say the least. But we always like to take a look back, so we get ready to take a look forward. And we're looking back to the 1990 World Cup. And I'm going to make this one short today because I got to be honest with you. It's the least favorite World Cup of mine because it was, well, it was in Italy. We qualified, which was cool because remember, we're hosting in 94. So we had to qualify. Paul Calgieri bangs a goal in against Trinidad. And we qualify. But that was basically our best effort there, was just getting to the World Cup because we ain't qualified in so long. World Cup, 24 teams, June 8th through July 8th, taking place in Italy. It's a very interesting World Cup because it was really about defense. Plus, you had global upheaval. The Soviet Union, this was their last one. They were falling apart. Yugoslavia, last appearance. Germany, Sweden, Spain, Scotland, Romania, Republic of Ireland, they're debuting. Netherlands, Italy, host. Czechoslovakia, last appearance. England, Belgium, Austria. Holders, Argentina, Brazil, Colombia, Uruguay from the South America region. Us and Costa Rica making their debut. From Africa, Cameroon, Egypt, UAE making their debut, and South Korea make up the list of teams. It's in Italy. And I don't mean that as a bad thing, but Italy at the time was probably the epicenter of a football, soccer. And because of that, it was all about defense. And this was the lowest scoring tournament. Argentina makes it to the final. They score 5 goals. Red cards. Everybody getting kicked. It was negative was the best way to describe it. Very negative. But oddly enough, the fans ate it up. On average, 50,000 people per match. Huge. And when it comes to viewers, are you ready for this? 26.69 billion non-unique viewers over the course of the tournament. It's also the first World Cup, HD TV. So RAI and Japan's NHK, with a joint effort, put it together. So it was the first time that we had HD TV. I will say this. I was in England when they were in the semifinal. They got there. We sucked. We just, that's as good as we were. So I was in England for the semifinal, and there was nobody on the streets. But that game was more known for Paul Gascoigne, Gazza as they called him, getting a card. So he got a yellow card. And he realized that if England was to beat Germany, that he wasn't going to be able to play in the final, and he had tears in his eyes. So don't worry, though. They lost in penalties. West Germany and Argentina met in the final. Argentina were basically two players. That was it. They were Caniggia, this blonde-haired model footballer, and a very beat-up Diego Maradona. But they still made it to the final. And in that final, they took on Germany. Nobody was better than West Germany. They were becoming Germany at the time. It was at the point now where, you know, the walls down, the whole nine yards was going on, and there was this sense of, you know, we're all in this together. You had Lothar Matthäus, Jürgen Klinsmann, Rudi Völler, Andreas Bremer, and they were just too good. They dominated the game, and they won, 1-0. In what truly was, again, just an awful watch. It was full of tension, but that was about it. It was just one of those, I got excited for the games, I watched all the games. That being said, when you look back on it, it wasn't great to watch. And they changed a lot of the rules when it comes to guys getting kicked. You know, they changed. This is where you started to see the modern football where, hey, guess what? Being a great defender doesn't mean you get to do anything you want to the offensive guy. It's like the thing we've seen in hockey and in the NFL where, you know what? I don't want to see the best players tackled and you say that's a great defensive move and not tackled in the right way. So a bleh World Cup when it came to tactics, but very much a World Cup of tension. Now we're going to turn to our buddy, Eric Bushman, KRLD, so we talk about the World Cup and get locals' perspective as they get ready for everything from transportation to the cost of ticket prices, and we're covering it all, as well as who's paying for what. Eric, let's talk first and foremost about FIFA making billions, but what is everybody else going to get when
0: right.
7: it comes to venues and the states and the cities?
0: Yeah, I mean, it's interesting. The Texas Tribune had this really interesting piece, and it's something that honestly kind of surprised me, because in North Texas, the organizing committee, which I always give them props, and I should, I think they've been doing a great job over the last however many years they've been putting this together, but they were projecting a $1.5 to $2.1 billion economic boost specifically for North Texas. And now there's concern that, you know, FIFA is going to rake in all this money and it's going to leave the host cities all over the country and even, well, three countries picking up the bills. But one of the things that, and the reason why they say that is because they're looking at past Olympics and some of the world's biggest cities, past events that are equal to the World Cup, and, you know, also scaling it down a little bit more when they look at, you know, the various Super Bowls that we see in the United States, where, you know, the cities end up not breaking even. And, you know, some of that stuff, especially with the Olympics, just goes to waste after it's being used. But the interesting thing that the Tribune article pointed out is that Texas kind of has a fail-safe. They have this event trust fund with the state, and that's going to be something that both Dallas and Houston can get assistance from, and that's only if, you know, they end up falling into the hole here. So hopefully they'll still be able to bring that in. Of course, the individual hotels, they're still going to bring in more money than they were anticipating because of the sudden increase in demand. You know, at your average people who are moving out for a month and opening their homes up to Airbnb, they're still going to profit from it. But, you know, the cities as a whole, and of course, last week you talked about Dallas having financial issues anyway. You know, I mean, that's going to be interesting. And so this is a new kind of worry, at least from this one study, and we'll see what happens from it.
7: You know, Eric, it's funny. The Olympics are mostly a loser money-wise. I mean, the first Olympics ever made money, 1984, Los Angeles, you know, Uberoth, and they showed they could make money. But the difference between us and, like, Brazil built a bunch of stadiums. Qatar built a bunch of stadiums. We have infrastructure in place when it comes to stuff like that. I mean, Brazil built a stadium in the middle of the rainforest, and it's basically abandoned now.
0: Right. And, you know, I know that there's some famous photographs that circle the internet about, you know, here's your abandoned malls, here's your abandoned what have you. And there's also here's your abandoned former Olympics facilities. And I think Sochi in Russia, when they hosted the Winter Olympics a few years ago, they, you know, have similar issues now where, you know, these sites are just nothing but collectors of dust. And if you remember back, and this, of course, is not happening, but when we have the Salt Lake City Winter Olympics, and that's where Mitt Romney kind of came on the national stage before he ran for president. He comes in as this businessman, and he's credited with saving it. So if there are issues, maybe, you know, could there be, you know, people who could step in like Romney did in that situation? I guess that has yet to be known. We do remember we saw in Foxborough, in the Boston host city, you know, they forced the city to cough up millions of dollars, or they were not going to, and he had assistance from FIFA, or they wouldn't, or they weren't going to give off the entertainment license to play the game. So there's some you know, leverage that some of these cities will have if they find themselves fighting with FIFA.
7: Talking to Eric Bushman, our World Cup reporter, as we talk about what's going on with the World Cup. Let's talk about, I mean, we touched on it briefly last week, the amount of security that's coming. People are worried about a lot of things. First, is there going to be ICE everywhere? Secondly, what about terrorism? And then, of course, you've got a lot of the other stuff that comes with a giant event like this, like drunks, parties, people out of control. Where do we stand with that? What's that going to probably cost everybody?
0: So there was a joint law enforcement operation that was announced last week, and it was led by the U.S. Attorney for the Northern District of Texas, Ryan Raybould, and he held a huge press conference. It was one of those rare events where you had the Dallas Police Chief, Daniel Como, who's relatively new, only been here for a little over a year, and then the returning Dallas Police Chief, who's now in Fort Worth, Eddie Garcia, he went away for a while, and it was really interesting to see them in the same room. Now, I was not there, but one of my colleagues, Emily Capatillo, was there for this news conference, and I asked her, I said, what was the dynamic between Como and Garcia? Because, you know, Garcia used to be the Dallas chief. Como's now on his old turf, and, you know, Garcia's right next door in Fort Worth. How's that going to be? And she had asked a question, you know, where are we seeing more crime? And both of them had to, I mean, they had to respond to that, kind of blaming the other one. So it was kind of, it was mildly entertaining on that part. But what this was, it was called Operation Red Card, and which, of course, is, you know, a play on soccer where you're going to have the offensive penalty. And they talked about all this stuff that they've been doing to kind of clean up the city when it, or the region when it comes to crime. 115 kilos of meth, cocaine, and fentanyl combined. 132 arrests for serious offenses such as human trafficking, drug dealing, kidnapping, and violent crime. And that was just in March through the month of April. So just a two-month period of time. Now, as a Dallas resident, I've always been curious when they talk about these things. We're doing this because of the upcoming World Cup. You would hope law enforcement would do this anyway.
7: Yes.
0: You know?
7: Well, I mean, you would like to think that, hey, we only do it if big stuff, you know, hey, the Super Bowl's here. Maybe we'll clean everything up. But otherwise, we're going to let the, what, criminals run wild?
0: Right, exactly. It's kind of similar to when they make this whole big presentation about how we're going to help the homeless and get them off the street. Well, you know, maybe you should be doing that anyway. And so I think this is just, and we're going to, we're probably seeing this in a lot of different host cities where, you know, they want to really put on that good face about, you know, this is a warm, friendly, welcoming environment. We have removed the problems, and we hope you're going to, you know, please welcome to this town, and we hope you're going to have a wonderful time. So this was just kind of one of those events. But at least the good news, I mean, all those arrests, you're getting people off the street who should be off the street.
7: Yeah, no doubt about that. How many volunteers are they looking at?
0: Oh, man, we're talking, I mean, hundreds and hundreds. And you think of all the different things that the volunteers will be, helping people get to where they need to go at the matches. Of course, you have Fan Fest that's going to be going on at Fair Park in Dallas. Dallas is host to two huge things, the huge one, the really big one, being the International Broadcast Center at the K. Bailey Hutchison Convention Center. And then, of course, you have Fan Fest. You have the events at the actual matches over in Arlington. You have the base camps. People are going to be wanting to go out there and see what they can see. That's in Mansfield and Frisco. And you have to have volunteers at these places. And, of course, the word of going back to funding, volunteer is so important because, they're, you know, the reward for them is the access they're going to have. They're not going to be making any money off of it. So, but the volunteers are important. And they just unveiled the official uniform. Kind of looks like a windbreaker. And the uniforms are identical in all the host cities with one exception. each city gets their own specific patch. So Dallas has their patch, Houston has their patch, and then all the other American cities, as well as the three in Mexico and two in Canada, they will have their patches as well. So it's just going to hopefully be able to something easy for the different fans, tourists, and visitors who are here to see and ask questions, and hopefully they'll be able to get them to where they need to go and answer the questions that need to be answered.
7: Right on, my man. It's always great talking to you. We'll do it again next week. Eric Bushman from KRLD talking about, yes, the World Cup. No! Talk to you soon.
0: All right, sounds good.
7: 323-538-2423 at Chip Benson Shows. Your X, your Insta. We're going to do a little urban word straight ahead. 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
8: 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Dr. Martin Luther King Jr. dreamed of a nation where his children would be judged not by the color of their skin, but by the content of their character. 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America is strongest when united, not divided. 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
1: Now it's time for the urban word of the day. 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
7: All righty. Your urban word of the day is a simple one. Reply guy. That person that replies to everything on social media, no matter what it is. Somebody gives you a thumb up, they're replying. You don't always have to do that, reply guy. That's what we're telling you. Somebody texts you, no matter what, you just want to end the conversation, they never let it in. That is the reply guy. Don't be that guy. You've been warned.
1: That was the urban word of the day. Now you know.
7: And we like to warn you of those things. 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At Chad Benson Show is your X, your Insta, YouTube, and everything else. Right here on the Chad Benson Show. Coming up, hour number 3, aliens. The talk is still out there. We will discuss that. Ted Turner passed away yesterday. Talk about his impact on all of the stuff. Like, you know, doom scrolling and all of that. Head of the game, no doubt about that. Doesn't mean it's a great thing. Doesn't mean it's a bad thing. We're also going to discuss a little thing called Iran. What's going on over there? How close are we to getting a deal done? The one-page memo. And what does it actually look like? We're going to talk a little bit about that. We got a little what's trending as well. Plus, yes, kids, we are going to discuss the Hantavirus. Should you be worried? We will discuss that. If you're missing the show, grab the podcast. Hour number 3 straight ahead. 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
5: I'm Deborah Rodriguez. Who said the jobs market's been foundering? Payrolls actually defied expectations in April. CBS News business analyst Jill Schlesinger.
6: The economy added 115,000 jobs during the month. That's about double the number that analysts were expecting. The unemployment rate remained at 4.3%, unchanged from the previous month, and average hourly earnings were up by 3.6% from a year ago.
5: Healthcare led the way, transportation and retail followed. Unemployment held steady at 4.3%, and Dow futures are up 190 on the news. Hopeful words from Secretary of State Rubio on prospects for a U.S.-Iran peace agreement. Speaking in Rome, he says he expects to hear from Tehran today.
8: We're expecting a response from them. We'll see what the response entails. The hope is it's something that it can put us into a serious process of negotiation.
5: Rubio also says Iran's claims of ownership over the Strait of Hormuz, an international waterway, are unacceptable. Yesterday, President Trump called a new exchange of fire with Iran a love tap. The administration began releasing new files on UFOs this past hour. Correspondent Cammy McCormick.
25: The Pentagon released the files, but the effort is also being led by the White House and Director of National Intelligence, among others. The Pentagon said in a post on X that President Trump is focused on providing maximum transparency, but Americans can ultimately make up their own minds. It also says additional documents will be released on a rolling basis.
5: A small group of Republicans in Congress had been pressing for transparency. Tennessee's Tim Burchett is thanking President Trump today for keeping his word. The online learning platform Canvas is back up and running at schools across the country from kindergarten through college. A hacking group calling itself Shiny Hunters threatened to leak private messages unless a ransom was paid by next Tuesday. CBS's Jolene Kent.
28: Overnight, the parent company of Canvas, Instructure, posted that the platform is now available again to most users, but it's still not clear if the company fixed the problem on its own or paid.

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13: Thanks for spending time with us. Welcome into Friday, May 8th. Gordon Deal with Nicole Murray. Some of our top stories and headlines. Trump says a ceasefire remains, even as the U.S. and Iran exchange fire in the Strait of Hormuz. A cyber attack on popular education software creates chaos on college campuses. A trade court rules Trump's 10% global tariffs are invalid. Tennessee has a new map designed to get rid of the last Democratic congressional seat located in the Memphis area. McDonald's beat revenue expectations, but Shake Shack did not. And that stock tanked about 30% yesterday. And the Airbnb in Oklahoma, where you can sleep alongside a giraffe. That story in about 20 minutes. Financial advisory firms like to talk about a looming event called the Great Wealth Transfer, where the huge and very wealthy baby boomer generation dies off and their children inherit their money. But Rachel Ensign, economics reporter at the Wall Street Journal, says the process may be more of a slow drip

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9: I'm Cammie McCormick. The latest government report on jobs is a mixed picture. The unemployment rate is holding steady. CBS's Kelly O'Grady has had a look.

0: Pledge with us. Welcome into Friday. Imagine ordering your next slice of pizza or cup of coffee through an artificial intelligence chatbot like Gemini, Claude, or ChatGPT. That may be the direction that the restaurant world is heading toward. Here's how from Charles Passy, reporter at MarketWatch. Charles, what's trending?
1: Basically, we have two big restaurant or food and restaurant chains that are going into the world of AI. So both Starbucks and Little Caesars announced that they were going to be putting apps onto the ChatGPT platform. And this is, you know, think of this as maybe a first step into what could be happening. So both with Starbucks and Little Caesars, you can really sort through what you want to order. I mean, the Starbucks app is kind of fun. Like, you know, what's your mood today? And it will guide you through to a drink you can order. What you can't do on both of these apps is actually place the physical order itself. So ChatGPT will essentially take you to the Starbucks or Little Caesars platform to complete the transaction. But the bigger news

0: into this conversation, Charles?
1: Good question here. Now, DoorDash has already rolled out an app for grocery shopping, and it did that on ChatGPT. But they have not yet discussed what they're doing about restaurants. Grubhub simply told us they're exploring new partnerships in this space.
0: Thanks, Charles. Charles Passy, reporter at MarketWatch. 30 minutes now after the hour on This Morning, America's First News.

0: jumping.
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12: For over 25 years, Marlowe Manor has been more than a retirement home. It's been a place where seniors truly feel at home. Private

0: and set innocent people on fire. You are truly a coward.
1: Officials say the suspect, identified as Egyptian national Mohammed Solomon, targeted the victims because they were Jewish. Artificial intelligence is the leading reason companies conducted layoffs last month. A Challenger Gray and Christmas report found that more than 21,000 cuts in April were driven by AI. NJ Transit announced the round trip from Manhattan to MetLife Stadium for the World Cup is being cut by 30%. This means the whopping $150 price tag will be dropped to $105.
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1: 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What, but silver joke. 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
4: Glad you're with us. For 14 years, a Wisconsin teenager kept a promise that began when he was just a toddler. One day, he'd take his grandmother to prom. This spring, he made it happen. WQAD Television says 17-year-old Avant Williams walked into prom at La Crosse Central High School with someone who dreamed of this night for decades, his grandmother, Svala Heller. Heller grew up in Iceland, where prom traditions are not common. But after years of watching American movies and TV shows filled with glamorous prom scenes, she always wondered what it would be like to go to one. So before the dance, Williams and Heller posed for photos right alongside his friends, turning the night into a full prom experience. That'll do it for this hour. For Nicole Murray and Mike Gavin, I'm Gordon Deal. Thanks for listening to This Morning, America's First News.

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1: New tension in the Middle East. Good morning, I'm Gordon Deal, along with Nicole Murray on this Friday, May 8th. Glad you could be with us. Here's what's up this hour.
2: More attacks between the U.S. and Iran, but President Trump says a month-long ceasefire remains in effect.
1: The White House has lost another legal fight over tariffs. Hear what a trade court has ruled.
2: Chaos on campus. Education software used by thousands of colleges and universities has been hacked just in time for final exams.
1: And the latest survey to show we've had it up to here with tipping.
3: The software, you know, like when everybody's had that, you know, you turn that iPad screen around and there's that tipping screen, no matter what, even if it's not kind of a service industry, the place that you're at. And so, you know, people are kind of feeling that that awkwardness.
1: Betty Lynn Fisher at USA Today on how tipping practices have become ridiculous. The U.S. military says Iran launched missiles, drones, and small boat attacks at American warships in the Strait of Hormuz. In response, the U.S. not only intercepted the threats, but also struck sites in Iran that are home to drone launches and coastal defense cruise missiles. In fresh comments about Iran last night, President Trump called the latest round of strikes a trifle and reiterated that the month-old ceasefire is still in place.
4: No, it's going, the talks are going very well, but they have to understand if it doesn't get signed, they're going to have a lot of pain. They're going to have a lot of pain. They want to sign it, I will tell you. They want to sign it a lot more than I do.
1: No casualties or damage to the three U.S. Navy destroyers was reported. Trump also wrote on Truth Social that, quote, Iran is led by lunatics, and if they had the chance to use a nuclear weapon, they would do it. He said the U.S. would strike Iran a lot harder in the future if they don't get their deal signed fast. Washington is still waiting on a response from Tehran to its proposal to end the conflict, which began 10 weeks ago today. The Trump administration maintains that as of Tuesday, the ceasefire with Iran is still in effect and as a result is not up against the War Power Act's 60-day deadline. The debate from Mike Brest, defense reporter at the Washington Examiner. Mike, explain.
5: So to back up, the War Powers Act or War Powers Resolution was signed into law in 1973. And so while the president is the commander in chief, they do not have, at least according to this law, which is obviously in debate, complete control of the military. Congress does have some strings or has some involvement. And so by the time the president begins hostilities, they have to notify Congress within 48 hours, and that starts a 60-day clock. By the time that 60-day period is over, the president has a couple options. Either Congress has to approve or declare war, or the president has to start winding down the conflict or the hostilities. And if the president chooses to wind down hostilities, if he doesn't believe he or she, the president, believes they can do that in that 60 days, they can request a 30-day extension.
1: Okay.
5: All of that is relevant because that time frame, 60 days from the time the president told Congress about the war in Iran, would have been last Friday. Now, the administration contends, as you said, that that clock was actually paused the day President Trump announced the ceasefire, which is April 7th, or was April 7th. And so, from the president and the administration's viewpoint, they still have a couple weeks left until that 60 days is up. However, there is an argument to be made that the ceasefire is not actually a real ceasefire, because just this week we've seen Iran carry out attacks on U.S. Navy vessels, commercial ships, and the UAE.
1: Yeah.
5: And we've seen U.S. forces shoot at and sink Iranian small boats.
1: So I guess the argument is that the War Powers Act infringes on a president's rights as commander in chief. We saw this with Obama and Clinton, didn't we? At least to a certain extent.
5: That's exactly right. And so with President Obama, his campaign bombing in Libya long expanded beyond the 60 days. But the argument that administration used was that because U.S. service members were not in harm's way, to not meet the threshold of hostilities as designed in the War Powers Resolution. When it comes to President Clinton, back in 1999, he joined a NATO campaign of bombings in Kosovo, and that extended beyond 60 days. That went on for 78 days. There was a group of nearly three dozen lawmakers who actually sued to try and stop President Clinton from going beyond that 60 days. However, that court case was ultimately thrown out after the courts decided that the lawmakers did not have standing. And so the court didn't actually adjudicate whether or not the War Powers Act was constitutional. They just said the lawmakers did not have the standing to file the lawsuit.
1: Mm. We're speaking with Mike Brest, defense reporter at the Washington Examiner. The story is called The Long Unanswered Question of the War Power Act's Constitutionality. Boy, as part of all this, too, I mean, the president, I think as recently as Wednesday, just hasn't closed the door to further attacks. How does that further complicate things?
5: That's exactly right. And we're in some uncharted water at this point, especially if the president were to decide to restart offensive military operations against Iran. Because the question would be, did that 60-day clock restart if the administration were to inform Congress again of hostilities? Would that restart the clock, or would this just be a continuation of where the clock left off, according to them, which was on April 7th when the ceasefire was announced?
1: Boy, how does this, I don't know, play out in the coming weeks? This, I guess it's, we call it a tug of war for power here between the executive branch and the legislative branch?
5: To some extent, yeah, but part of it is also, is there the appetite in Congress, especially a Republican-controlled Congress, to try and fight this fight? Because there are Democrats who have tried to push this, but it hasn't received the requisite number of votes to move forward. And so there is a world in which the U.S. war in Iran wraps up without there being a definitive conclusion on whether the War Powers Act is constitutional. And if that's the case, it may take until the next conflict or the conflict after that until this is fully adjudicated.
1: Thanks, Mike. Mike Brest, defense reporter at the Washington Examiner. Another defeat for President Trump's tariffs. The U.S. Trade Court ruled yesterday that the latest round of global 10% duties is invalid. We get details from this morning's Mike Gavin.
6: A panel of judges with the U.S. Court of International Trade sided with 24 states and a small group of businesses that filed a lawsuit in March challenging the legality of the Trump administration's tax on most imports. Those new tariffs were put in place in February, days after the Supreme Court struck down Trump's previous round of Liberation Day tariffs from a year ago. The Trump administration is hoping to eventually impose longer-lasting tariffs under yet another legal provision, replacing the temporary duties under Section 122 of the Trade Act of 1974. Gordon.
1: Thank you, Mike. The latest tariffs were slated to expire in July when the administration plans to pivot to different tariffs. And since the trade panel also declined to impose a universal injunction, importers everywhere don't appear to get instant relief under the ruling. By the way, make sure to check out a podcast of today's show full of stories you won't hear this hour. 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
1: Thanks for being with us. The end of the semester at many colleges is in chaos after a system that thousands of schools and universities use was offline during a cyber attack. The hacking group named Shiny Hunters claimed responsibility for the breach yesterday at Instructure, the company behind the learning management system Canvas, which is used to manage grades, course notes, assignments, lecture videos. The hacking group posted online that nearly 9,000 schools worldwide were affected, with billions of private messages and other records accessed at places like Penn, Duke, UCLA, University of Nebraska. Rob DeVideo is an associate professor of criminology at Drexel University in Philadelphia.
2: Once they get this basic information, name, student ID number, email address, you become an increased, there's an increased risk that you're going to be targeted.
1: Late yesterday, Instructure said in a post on its status page that Canvas was now available for most users. Shiny Hunters has also been tied to other attacks, including one aimed at Live Nation's Ticketmaster subsidiary. 20 minutes now after the hour on This Morning. Here's Nicole Murray.
3: And now, the three big things you need to know. Number one.
4: President Trump says the ceasefire in the Middle East is still in effect, even though U.S. and Iranian forces exchanged gunfire in the Gulf.
5: Yeah, it is. It's, they trifled with us today. We blew them away. They trifled. I call that a trifle. I'll let you know when there's no ceasefire. You won't have to know. If there's no ceasefire, you're not going to have to know. You're just going to have to look at one big glow coming out of Iran.
4: Trump said three U.S. Navy destroyers were attacked as they traveled through the Strait of Hormuz. No damage was reported.
3: Number two.
4: A federal trade court has ruled that President Trump's latest global 10% tariffs are invalid. Meanwhile, the president said the European Union has until July 4th to make a trade deal before he raises tariffs on EU goods to, quote, much higher levels.
3: Number three.
4: Global health authorities are working to contain an outbreak of the Hanta virus from a cruise ship by tracing roughly 30 departed passengers from at least a dozen countries. Dr. Maria Van Kerkhove with the World Health Organization attempting to ease public concern.
6: I want to be unequivocal here. This is not SARS-CoV-2. This is not the start of a COVID pandemic. This is an outbreak that we see on a ship. There's a confined area. We have 5 confirmed cases so far.
4: WHO officials say the incubation period for the Hanta virus can last up to 6 weeks. The post office could begin mailing handguns if a proposed rule from the Trump administration receives approval. And in sports, the NCAA has announced that it will expand both men's and women's March Madness tournaments by 8 teams each. Another new trend, and with this one, you lost me. People are creating AI-powered digital versions of their ex-partners to cope with breakups.
1: So you break up with someone.
4: Right.
1: And then you create a digital version of them for what?
4: Like conversations
7: you
4: may,
1: like that,
4: like conversations that you may have had, so that the AI chatbot will sound like your ex-partner.
1: Oh, come on!
4: I'm a little confused though. Isn't the whole point of breaking up with someone to get away with someone, like get away from someone who acts like they do?
1: Yeah,
4: kind of seems.
1: She's with someone else now. You don't need to talk to her anymore, right? Or he has moved on. There's no need for further conversations with the.
4: This is
1: digital
4: weird.
1: Version of your ex.
4: This is weird.
1: Oh, man. Thank you, Nicole. 22 minutes now after the hour on This Morning, America's First News. 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

0: Thanks for joining us. Has tipping gotten out of hand? Yeah, you know the answer is yes. The better questions are, how did we get here and when will it stop? Here's Betty Lynn Fisher, consumer reporter at USA Today. Betty, what are you hearing?
1: You know, I think a lot of people are, have and always are feeling tipping fatigue. You know, not to say that, tips are not warranted and tips, people don't want to tip, but they're feeling that tips are coming at them for everything. And in a lot of ways, in places that normally wouldn't expect tips. So in a new survey by PopMenu, more than 3 out of 4 people, or 78%, said they believe that tipping practices have become ridiculous. 44% said they're tipping less this year than last year.
0: Okay. And where does this stem from? Is it the software? Is this like a leftover COVID when we wanted to tip workers going above and beyond? What's happening here?
1: I think it's a little bit of both. You know, I talked to Brendan Sweeney, the CEO of PopMenu, and he was saying, during and right after COVID, people were really, feeling for the hospitality workers and wanting to kind of have that warm and fuzzy and make sure that they took care of them and tipped. And then kind of there was a mixture of that coming out of that, when everything opened up again. And then the software, like when everybody's had that, you turn that iPad screen around and there's that tipping screen. No matter what, even if it's not kind of a service industry, the place that you're at. And so, people are kind of feeling that that awkwardness.
0: Somebody in your story referenced false pressure, or that was a quote from Reddit or something like that. I thought that was an interesting phrase.
1: Yeah, or even guilt tipping, or feeling guilted to leave a tip, even though, it's not necessarily something where someone has given you some extra service. In that survey, when a digital screen asks for a tip, 59% of respondents said they still feel compelled to leave one, but it was down from 66% in September of last year.
0: Wow. We're speaking with Betty Lynn Fisher, consumer reporter at USA Today. The story is called Here's Why Most People Think Tipping Has Gotten Out of Hand. How much do we tip and for what, generally speaking?
1: So, the PopMenu folks said that the percentage of consumers tipping 20% or higher has fallen over the last 6 months. 41% of consumers say they tip restaurant servers 20% or more. That's down from 45% in September. 29% said they tip servers 15%, which is pretty similar to September of 2025.
0: Well, I get the sense that In this day and age, we don't want to pay more for anything else, given the way prices have shot up. However, is it still in the conversation where, hey, why don't you just charge more instead of asking me for a tip?
1: Yeah, consumers in the survey said that they were willing to pay higher prices instead of tipping. They said if given a choice, 56% of the consumers said they'd rather pay more for their meal and beverages to provide higher wages to workers and kind of eliminate that tip awkwardness.
0: Wait, is there a scenario in which, any of these analysts see kind of all these tips going away, or at least the prompts going away?
1: I don't know. I think that

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13: Thanks for spending time with us. Welcome into Friday, May 8th. Gordon Deal with Nicole Murray. Some of our

0: top stories and headlines. Trump says a ceasefire remains, even as the U.S. and Iran exchange fire in the Strait of Hormuz. A cyber attack on popular education software creates chaos on college campuses. A trade court rules Trump's 10% global tariffs are invalid. Tennessee has a new map, designed to get rid of the last Democratic congressional seat located in the Memphis area. McDonald's beat revenue expectations, but Shake Shack did not. And that stock tanked about 30% yesterday. And the Airbnb in Oklahoma, where you can sleep alongside a giraffe. That story in about 20 minutes. Financial advisory firms like to talk about a looming event called the Great Wealth Transfer, where the huge and very wealthy baby boomer generation dies off and their children inherit their money. But Rachel Ensign, economics reporter at the Wall Street Journal, says the process may be more of a slow drip than a sudden windfall. Rachel, why is that?
1: There has been all this talk about this alleged great wealth transfer for a while now. This idea that the old rich boomers and older, they are going to die and they're going to give their money to their kids who are millennials. But that we dug into the data and we found that that really is not happening at a big scale that's moving the numbers yet.
0: And how come, Rachel?
1: Well, there's a few different reasons. One is just, you know, the market keeps going up, or at least it did last year. And that means that boomers who own tons of stock-based wealth have actually gotten richer than any other group in the fourth quarter. So boomers have an enormous amount of money. They keep getting wealthier, and people are living longer, you know, especially well-off people. A person in the top 1% of income can live into their late 80s is the average. And when they do die, they often give their money to their spouse first. And so it just like this, this massive windfall is just not a thing that's happening.
0: Wow. Explain, I guess, the spending on longevity.
1: Yeah, it's a really interesting thing. You know, we've written about it before, but this is kind of one of these things that's of great interest to the ultra wealthy. You know, they're investing billions in longevity companies, and, you know, a lot of them are investing in their own longevity too. There was a survey by the bank UBS of 87 of their billionaire clients, and you know, they asked them, do you expect to live longer today than you did 10 years ago? And overwhelmingly, these billionaires said, yes, I do.
0: Wow. We're speaking with Rachel Ensign, economics reporter at the Wall Street Journal. The story is called The Great $110 Trillion Wealth Transfer Won't Happen Anytime Soon. It's the 55 to 64-year-old set that have the most.
1: Yeah, it is. That's as of 2021. You know, the latest data isn't in yet from the last few years, but that is the group that has the most. And you know what's really striking is by one measure that's in this story, all of the gains in wealth, you know, compared to gross domestic product is how they measure it. All of the gains in wealth over the last few decades have actually been among older people, 55 and up.
0: Hmm. Who typically gets the inheritance, I guess, or like, at what age, I guess?
1: Well, that's a really good question. You know, there's some data that we feature in the story that looks like people are getting inheritances at an older age because their own parents are living longer. So, you know, there's some data that shows it used to be a thing that happened most commonly when people were in their 50s, and now it's like when you're in your 60s. And there's projections that show that, in fact, boomers are inheriting money from their parents. They're inheriting as much money from their parents this year as millennials are, because a lot of boomers, especially younger ones, like their parents are still alive. So,
0: wow. Don't spend it before you get it, I guess, right?
1: Well, that's the other factor here.
0: Is there an economic impact to all this or not necessarily?
1: Oh yeah, there's tons of economic impact. I mean, just the fact that the boomers and older have the vast majority of the wealth. I mean, they are a lot wealthier than older people used to be in the past. And so if you look at everything from, for instance, travel, you know, a lot of travel companies are catering to the older set because they have time. A lot of them have a lot of money and they want to spend on travel. You know, they want to see the world and spend on that now. So it's something that I really see show up in a lot of different places. Like, you know, I went on a trip to New Orleans myself and stayed in a lovely hotel, and every single person there was older and very much enjoying themselves.
0: Thanks, Rachel. Rachel Ensign, economics reporter at the Wall Street Journal. 20 minutes now in front of the hour on This Morning, America's First News. Coming up next, the noise on the front porch of a Florida home is the stuff of nightmares.
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0: Glad you're with us. Welcome into Friday. Time now for the Mic Drop with this morning's Mike Gavin.
1: Good morning. Well, here's a very Florida story about a very unusual situation, even for the Sunshine State. A woman named Kayla Barres told local TV that she was at home with her sleeping baby when she heard a loud noise on her screened-in porch that was steadily getting louder. She looked outside and discovered the cause of the sound was not a human intruder, but two alligators brawling on her lanai. The gators had shredded their way through the mesh. She captured video of one of the reptiles biting the other's tail, saying she thought it looked like they were fighting over territory. A licensed gator trapper was called in, and the two brawlers were relocated. Florida's alligator mating season began in April. The reptiles are known to become more aggressive and

0: territorial during the season, which runs through early September.
1: So are men in general, I guess. During mating season.
0: I suppose so.
1: It is territorial.
0: That time of the year, sure.
1: My girl. That's my girl. Yeah. We're going to fight.
0: But then how does it spill over into this woman's porch is what I want to know. Like, I'm sure it didn't start there, but how did it eventually make its way there is what I want to know.
1: Where's the female alligator, likely the root cause of all this, and what does she say about it?
0: Right. Standing by, you know, kind of not paying attention, just kind of waiting for it to be over, waiting to see who wins, who she's going to wind up, you know, hanging out with that night. Yeah.
1: Well, I would not want to tangle with an alligator. Oh, my goodness. When it's aggressive like that?
0: Yeah.
1: No, thank you. They also like, you know, in South Carolina and all these water holes on golf courses, there's like one per lagoon because they're that territorial. It's like, hey, why don't we hang out this weekend? No.
0: Right.
1: No, not doing that. Right. You got your own water. I got mine.
0: And intimidating enough just when they're hanging out. Like, you see the head above the water. And that's intimidating enough. Forget about if they're, you know, on your porch.
1: Those beady eyes that come up out of the water without even making a ripple on the water.
0: Yes. And if a poolside resort is your idea of a vacation, you no doubt know how hard it can be to grab a lounge chair with the seat savers often making it impossible. One frustrated man fought back, and he's now getting paid. According to The Guardian, a German traveler was awarded over $1,000 after being unable to find a sun lounger for himself and his family because other guests had got there first. The man, whose identity is not known, was vacationing on a Greek island with his family 2 years ago. He said that despite waking up at the crack of dawn every morning to carry out a 20-minute search, he had not been able to lay claim to one lounger. The man, who said he paid more than $9,000 for the trip, was given a partial refund by the hotel after he complained. But a court ruled last month that the family of four was entitled to a larger payout and held a German tour operator responsible, saying that neither they nor the hotel did anything to ensure that the resort's rules against towel blocking were abided by.
1: Wow.
0: That's what they do. They put up a sign, right? But then nobody enforces
1: it in any way,
0: shape, or form. They think that's all they have to do is put up a sign. Like, look, it's our rule. We have a rule. We put up a sign. But, you know, then the rest of you can just fight it out.
1: Yeah. If it's a rule with no consequences, good luck.
0: Then it's, not a rule.
1: Just toss the sign right into the pool. It is meaningless.
0: Yeah.
1: By the way, this guy, he claims he woke up at the crack of dawn every morning.
0: Yes.
1: Well, it's got to be earlier, buddy.
0: Yeah.
1: You missed every day.
0: Yeah.
1: Well, like, at what point after, like, a day do you think, you know what? I'm going to get up 15 minutes earlier.
0: Yeah. Sorry, buddy. If you saw the sun, then you're too late already.
1: That's right.
0: you have to get there pre-dawn. Forget the crack of dawn.
1: I'm not sure this was the greatest effort you made on behalf of your family.
0: Right.
1: But congratulations on your, you know, hotel refund.
0: Yes.
1: Thanks, Mike.
0: Enjoy.
1: 13 minutes now in front of the hour on This Morning, America's First News. 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
1: Thanks for joining us. Don't forget your AirPods if you're off to the gym. New research finds that listening to your favorite tunes during a workout could help you exercise longer without feeling more exhausted. Researchers at a university in Finland found that people who selected their own music were able to extend their endurance by nearly 20%. The study included 29 recreationally active adults who completed two identical cycling sessions at about 80% of peak effort. One session was done in silence. The other allowed participants to listen to music they chose. Those listening to music lasted nearly 6 minutes longer, exercising for about 36 minutes compared to the roughly 30 minutes without it. Despite the longer sessions, heart rate and other physical markers remained similar, meaning the body was working just as hard in both conditions. The study says familiar songs may help distract from discomfort. The findings were published in the Journal of Psychology of Sport and Exercise. 8 minutes now in front of the hour on This Morning. Once again, here's Nicole Murray.
7: And now, the three big things you need to know. Number one.
8: The U.S. military says Iran launched missiles, drones, and small boat attacks at warships transiting the Strait of Hormuz, and the United States responded by striking Iranian military sites responsible for the assaults. President Trump said the ceasefire is still in effect and peace negotiations are ongoing.
9: No, it's going. The talks are going very well, but they have to understand if it doesn't get signed, they're going to have a lot of pain. They want to sign it. I will tell you, they want to sign it a lot more than I do.
8: Trump said three U.S. Navy destroyers were attacked as they traveled through the Strait of Hormuz. No damage has been reported.
7: Number two.
8: A system that thousands of schools and universities use was offline yesterday during a cyber attack. Hacking group Shiny Hunters claimed responsibility for the breach of the platform Canvas. Associate professor of criminology at Drexel University in Philadelphia, Rob Dovidio.
10: If I was a Canvas user at an institution that was compromised, I'd be on the lookout for phishing attacks that are highly specialized, right, highly targeted at my institution.
8: The hacking group posted online that nearly 9,000 schools were affected worldwide.
7: Number three.
8: At least three people have been injured after a shooting occurred at a Publix grocery store in Somerville, South Carolina. Berkeley County Sheriff Dwayne Lewis.
11: We have all three suspects in custody right now that fled from this scene. So this was not an active shooter. This was a situation where an individual was targeted by three other individuals while they were inside the Publix.
8: In other news, a federal appeals court appears ready to reject Defense Secretary Pete Hegseth's effort to punish Arizona Senator Mark Kelly over his call to U.S. service members to refuse illegal orders, Kelly criticizing the Trump administration.
12: They're trying to send a message to other retired veterans and really to all of us. If you say something that the president or this administration does not like, they're going to come after you.
8: Now to business. Artificial intelligence is the leading reason companies conducted layoffs last month. A Challenger Gray and Christmas report found that more than 21,000 job cuts in April were driven by AI. And I got more World Cup updates for you. Shakira has released a teaser for the official anthem of the 2026 FIFA World Cup. It's called Die Die. It drops on Thursday.
1: You lost me at Shakira. What happened with Shakira?
8: What do you mean I lost you? It's the anthem of the World Cup.
1: As soon as I started thinking about Shakira, I was very distracted. I didn't hear the music.
8: I see. Distracted by her hips, I guess.
1: Do you think there will be hip shaking?
8: Oh, my gosh, absolutely.
1: Yeah.
8: Let's do it.
1: 6 minutes now in front of the hour.
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1: Glad you're with us. Waking up next to a giraffe might sound like a dream, but in central Oklahoma, it's become a viral reality. People.com says that Safari Stays in Gwinnett, southeast of Oklahoma City. Guests can spend the night just steps away from a giraffe named Yoshi. 23-year-old animal lover Cameron Grant transformed a barn into a one-of-a-kind Airbnb destination where guests can not only stay overnight but fully immerse themselves in the experience. The property is home to more than 100 animals, including zebras, camels, kangaroos, foxes, lemurs, otters, even sloths. Guests can interact with many of them during guided tours. That'll do it for this hour. For Nicole Murray and Mike Gavin, I'm Gordon Deal. 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
25: I'm Cammie McCormick. Despite the war with Iran and high energy prices, there was some good economic news out today, although some analysts have mixed feelings about it. CBS News correspondent Michael Wallace reports.
26: Employers added 115,000 jobs last month.
27: It's kind of a calm, it's an okay report.
26: But Josh Bailey, principal economist at the Economist Intelligence Unit, says the unemployment rate didn't hold steady at 4.3% because more people found jobs.
27: What really happened was that people kind of stopped looking for work.
26: Bailey does not think the April numbers will have much impact on the next interest rate decision. He says the Fed is much more focused on inflation.
27: The state of the labor market is sort of taking a back seat.
26: Michael Wallace, CBS News.
25: The Virginia Supreme Court has struck down the voter-approved redistricting plan, as Aaron Navarro reports.
28: This is a big blow for the Democratic Party heading into the peak of the midterm election season. The Virginia Supreme Court saying that there were procedural errors in getting this ballot referendum, which ended up passing by about 3 to 4 points, saying that it was unconstitutional, and because of that, the referendum vote is nullified.
25: The Trump administration's waiting for word on whether Iran will accept the latest proposal. Secretary of State Marco Rubio in Italy today.
29: We're expecting a response from them. We'll see what the response entails. The hope is it's something that it can put us into a serious process of negotiation.
25: The State Department's planning flights to evacuate Americans aboard a cruise ship that's been hit by the Hanta virus. CBS's Linda Kenyon has more.
30: A statement from the State Department says the Trump administration has no higher priority than the safety and security of Americans, adding it is closely tracking the outbreak and maintaining close contact with the ship and health authorities. The ship is expected to arrive in port in Spain within days, and the State Department says it will assist in the safe return of the Americans.
25: The Pentagon began releasing new files of UFOs today, saying members of the public can draw their own conclusions. And it says more files are coming. The Pentagon's been working to declassify the documents for years. A report in 2024 revealed hundreds of incidents, although no evidence the government ever confirmed a sighting of alien technology. Harvard University astrophysicist Avi Loeb says he has a lot of questions.
31: We need to figure out whether these are natural phenomena, whether these are adversarial nations, or perhaps some very advanced technologies that we are not aware of, that are not human-made.
25: There are files dating back to the 1940s mentioning things like saucers and flying discs. On Wall Street at this hour, stocks are mixed. The Dow Jones Industrials off 30 points. The Nasdaq is higher by 379 points. 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
25: Mother's Day is Sunday, and there's evidence we're already snapping up gifts online. Correspondent Jennifer Kuiper reports.
40: When it comes to buying gifts for mom online, Adobe's Vivek Pandia says they're seeing really strong growth for fragrances.
41: They're up about 35%, and then we're expecting them to accelerate and be up about 65% going into this weekend. Purses and handbags have seen growth as high as 37%.
40: Which Pandia says is a little bit higher than this time last year. Adobe also expects a major major uptick for flower sales spiking on Saturday and Sunday in the range of a 550 to 600% increase. Jennifer Kuiper, CBS News.
25: A Utah judge is set to decide whether news outlets can continue film, photograph, and live streaming the murder case against the man charged with killing Charlie Kirk. A hearing is taking place today. Tyler Robinson's attorneys argue he can't get a fair trial. I'm Cammie McCormick, CBS News.
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0: Our scripture of the day comes from 2 Corinthians 9:8. And God is able to bless you abundantly so that in all things, at all times, having all that you need, you will abound in every good work. Dolly Parton said, love her, a peacock that rests on his tail feathers is just another turkey. Did you see she came out with a video?
1: No.
0: Are you a big Dolly fan? She had to cancel Vegas and that she's having some health stuff, but her doctors, you know, she's going to be great and she's going to be looking younger than ever. I mean, she's just hilarious.
1: You know, over here on 12 South, like right in the middle of like where all these shops and restaurants are, my kids and I have walked by there

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Well, guys, buying or selling your home is a very big deal. 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

0: that would have given the Democrats a 10-to-1 advantage has been struck down because it did not comply with Virginia's rules on when you can redistrict.
1: The Pentagon is releasing the first round of previously secret material, commonly referred to as sightings of UFOs. The files go back to the 1940s and contain written reports and video items. Gary Nolan is a Stanford University professor of pathology.
2: Now that we believe that the data is real, now anybody can come up with hypotheses about what the evidence means. Just like evidence is not proof in court, evidence is just we believe that this data is real.
1: A new study shows how climate change and pollution impact our physical and emotional health. More from CBS's Michael Wallace.
3: Researchers led by the City University of New York strapped smartwatches on people to monitor their health as they were exposed to different air pollutants and extreme heat during a typical day. Study co-author Melissa Bloom says when people walk through exhaust,
4: higher exposure to sulfur dioxide was associated with higher scores for nervousness and feelings of helplessness.
3: Higher heat made it harder for people to recover from stress.
4: We need to be paying more attention to these sort of effects in real time.
3: Michael Wallace, CBS News.
1: Stocks are mixed on Wall Street. 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
1: AI is set to take the stage at some movie and TV awards. CBS's Deborah Rodriguez.
11: Behind the coat, behind the light.
12: Sorry, Tilly Norwood, you may not make the cut. The real-life people behind the Golden Globes say that unlike the AI performer who's caused a massive stir, actors still have to be mostly real to be considered for awards. But new rules will allow some artificial intelligence in movies and TV, as long as they have human creative direction, artistic judgment, and authorship throughout the production process. No word on how usage will be measured. Submissions for the next Golden Globes open June 1st. The awards will be handed out next January. Deborah Rodriguez, CBS News.
1: A man pleads not guilty to using threatening, abusive, or insulting words or behavior toward the former Prince Andrew while Andrew was walking his dogs earlier this week. 39-year-old Alex Jenkinson appeared in Westminster's Magistrates Court today. Jennifer Kuiper, CBS News.
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0: Trump administration's efforts to deport those seeking asylum to third countries have led thousands to drop their cases or agree to voluntarily leave the U.S. This after the Board of Immigration Appeals ruled in the fall that judges should decide on motions for third country removal before considering whether someone qualifies for asylum. Allison Keyes, CBS News, Washington.
1: The Pentagon has begun releasing new files on UFOs. CBS's Cammie McCormick.
2: The Pentagon released the files, but the effort is also being led by the White House and Director of National Intelligence, among others. The Pentagon said in a post on X that President Trump is focused on providing maximum transparency, but Americans can ultimately make up their own minds. It also says additional documents will be released on a rolling basis.
1: Stocks close up on Wall Street. This is CBS News.
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1: A storm chaser has rescued a kitten from tornado debris in Mississippi. CBS's Michael Wallace.
7: This week's twisters damaged 500 homes and injured at least 17 people. Storm chaser Ashton Lendley was helping the search and recovery effort at a destroyed trailer park in Boca Chica when he heard a faint meow. After searching a pile of debris for several minutes, he pulled the soaked kitten out from under some beams and fiberglass insulation.
8: Look at you cleaned up.
7: People are already lining up to adopt the kitten, but not Lemley. He's allergic to cats. Michael Wallace, CBS News.
1: The Trump administration has reached a proposed settlement in an antitrust case against Agristats, a data-sharing company for the meatpacking industry. The federal government accused the company of helping drive up grocery prices. Agristats would be required to share information with U.S. buyers under the settlement. U.S. beef prices have been climbing steadily since 2020 and are near record highs. Jennifer Kuiper, CBS News.
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10: The KFQD weather forecast for Anchorage. This afternoon, mostly cloudy, highs in the upper 40s. Tonight, cloudy with showers becoming likely as the night progresses. Low temperatures in the upper 30s. Saturday, cloudy with showers around at times, highs in the upper 40s. And Sunday, cloudy skies with a chance for showers, highs near 50. This is KFQD meteorologist Steve Adamson.
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15: The Markley, Van Camp, and Robbins Show. Jamie Markley, David Van Camp, Scott Robbins, and the Hunt Virus. Oh. Okay, yeah, we pulled a prank on Scott yesterday. David was mostly responsible, made up this fake press release from a local hospital.
16: Yeah.
15: Scott, we didn't know, would run to the newsroom here at the radio complex. They're ready to go on the air, but they were like, hold on a second, I need to go on myself. And they're like, that's a fake.
16: Yeah, it's not real. That is fake
17: news.
16: Well,
17: but I'll tell you what, man, it was so real looking. It fooled them, too.
15: Yes.
17: Because it looks so real. I mean, David, the lying part of David is

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5: I'm Dan Loney with Your Money Now. Wall Street was in the green today, aided by a better-than-expected jobs report. The Dow Industrials up 12 points, ending the day at 49,609. NASDAQ added 441 points. The S&P 500 picked up 62. Both the NASDAQ and the S&P 500 posted record closes once again, with the NASDAQ above 26,000 for the first time ever. Various reports say that Apple and Intel have reached a preliminary chip-making agreement. Intel will be making chips for a variety of Apple devices, although exactly which ones we don't know yet. Talks between the two companies have been ongoing for a year. Next year, the NCAA men's and women's basketball tournaments will expand to 76 teams. The move will add four more games to each tournament, with CBS and ESPN paying an additional $50 million a year to their current deals. And this will also see the NCAA distribute an additional $131 million in new revenue to participating schools. That's Your Money Now.
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2: CBS News Brief. President Trump announces a 3-day Russia-Ukraine ceasefire. CBS's Lindsay Reiser reports.
3: The ceasefire will start tomorrow. It coincides with Victor Day, which is celebrated by both countries to mark the end of World War II. The president says the ceasefire will include a prisoner swap involving 2,000 people.
2: The U.S. labor market defies expectations in April, with employers surpassing economists' forecasts. CBS's Kelly O'Grady.
4: That was a surprise. We added 115,000. We were expecting in the realm of 55,000, so that was a very significant beat.
2: Healthcare and transportation warehousing companies led job growth in April. Secretary of State Marco Rubio says of the current state of negotiations between the U.S. and Iran, as that country considers a one-page memo to end the war.
5: We're expecting a response from them. We'll see what the response entails. The hope is it's something that it can put us into a serious process of negotiation.
2: CBS News Brief, I'm Jennifer Kuiper.
6: The KFQD weather forecast for Anchorage and the Valley. This afternoon, mostly cloudy skies, highs in the upper 40s. Tonight, cloudy with the risk of rain going up as the night progresses. Saturday, cloudy with showers around at times, highs in the upper 40s. Sunday, staying cloudy, continued chance for showers, highs near 50. This is KFQD meteorologist Steve Adamson.

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2: the Dan Camp and Robin Show. 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
2: All right. By the way, a quick news update. Public school enrollment is dropped again. More and more
4: surprised
2: schools
4: by are that?
2: No.
4: Nope, me either.
2: No, it's not good. We'll have to get to that later on, but we got to set you up with the Big Friday Five.
16: Mm-hmm.
2: Of course, Sunday's Mother's Day.
16: Of course it is.
2: Yes. Celebrating Mom.
16: Yep.
2: Songs with Mom in the title. Mother in the title.
16: Very creative on our part.
2: How about Mama?
16: Mom? Oh, that'll work, too.
2: What was it? We ranked it one time, but one of us was out.
3: Yeah, it was a couple of years ago, two or three years ago. You were out, so it was just Scott and me.
2: Oh, was it jacked up?
3: It was. The list looks more recognizable now, like with all three of us voting for it.
2: Got it. Why'd you just roll your eyes, Scott?
4: Well, I know one that made it. It's just...
2: What?
4: I know it was your vote, so there you go.
2: 1-888-485-MVCR. Again, 1-888-485-MVCR. It's the Mother's Day Friday 5. Coming right up.

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1: Wall Street is making some trade bets that could make you hungry.
7: First, there was taco. For Trump, always chickens out. Now, financial analysts are taking it south of the border again. They've coined a new acronym for the wartime market and chances of a successful peace agreement. NACHO. Not a chance, Hormuz opens. And it's being thrown around a lot. As traders' doubts grow, the crisis will end anytime soon. An oil and shipping market signaled fears of a prolonged disruption. While Brent crude has dropped from its wartime high of $126 a barrel, prices are still more than 38% above pre-war levels. Deborah Rodriguez, CBS News.
1: Speaking of Wall Street, the S&P 500 and NASDAQ closed at record highs as tech stocks rallied on a strong jobs report. Dow closed up 12 points. NASDAQ surged 441. S&P 500 jumped 62 points. Oil prices climbed. Jennifer Kuiper, CBS News.
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9: The KFQD weather forecast for Anchorage. This afternoon, mostly cloudy, highs in the upper 40s. Tonight, cloudy with showers becoming likely as the night progresses. Low temperatures in the upper 30s. Saturday, cloudy with showers around at times, highs in the upper 40s. And Sunday, cloudy skies with a chance for showers, highs near 50. This is KFQD meteorologist Steve Adamson.
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14: Ah, yes, the Friday 5. Celebrating Mom. Mother's Day on Sunday, the greatest songs of all time, with Mom, or Mama, or Mother, in the title. There's some great ones.
19: Yes.
14: And you think I homered something, Scott?
19: There might be one in there. I was kind of shocked to see it. If, you know, I'm not going to say what number it was, but
14: okay,
19: it was in there. And I was a little surprised, but hey, whatever.
14: Okay. Yeah, we always have, you know, little disagreements on what should be where. We rank it by how big of a song it was as a hit or how iconic it is. And then how does it stand the test of time, and how much do you personally like it? We got it all together. It's a really good list. The number, 1-888-485-MVCR. Who is up first, Dave?
20: Well, let's talk to John calling from Mississippi. Hey, John.

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3: 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Jobs, salmon, teachers, troopers, energy, and the PFD have all declined while Governor Dunleavy has been in office. 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Call 907-465-3500. Tell Governor Dunleavy we want him to stop picking fights and start reversing Alaska's decline.
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15: CBS News brief. Six U.S. states are monitoring former passengers of a Dutch cruise ship for hantavirus exposure. Some 150 passengers remain on the ship, which is expected to reach the Canary Islands territory in the early hours of Sunday. CBS's Tom Hansen.
16: These people who are on this ship may still not know that they are infected. That is the huge concern.
15: A three-day ceasefire goes into effect tomorrow between Russia and Ukraine. CBS's Linda Kenyon.
17: Posting on social media, the president said, quote, "This request was made directly by me." He added, "Hopefully it is the beginning of the end of a very long, deadly, hard-fought war."
15: A win for Republicans as the Virginia Supreme Court rejects Democrats' redrawn U.S. House maps approved by voters. Loyola Law School professor Lori Levinson.
18: The referendum would have taken them to 10-1, yet the state Supreme Court said that the timing of the referendum did not comply with the rules.
15: CBS News brief, I'm Jennifer Kuiper.
0: The KFQD weather forecast for Anchorage and the Valley. This afternoon, mostly cloudy skies, highs in the upper 40s. Tonight, cloudy with the risk of rain going up as the night progresses. Saturday, cloudy with showers around at times, highs in the upper 40s. Sunday, staying cloudy, continued chance for showers, highs near 50. This is KFQD meteorologist Steve Adamson.

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4: Some schools are seeing more kindergartners who are not potty trained. CBS's Michael Wallace.
5: This is a big distraction for our schools.
6: John Legg is the school superintendent in Pasco County, Florida. He says it's gotten worse since the pandemic.
5: It is not the kindergartners' teachers' responsibility to be changing diapers for kindergartners.
6: Beginning this fall, Pasco County schools will send students who are not potty trained home for a week so their parents can train them.
5: We need our parents to understand that it is not okay and that we will be taking action.
6: There will be exceptions for students with developmental issues. Michael Wallace, CBS News.
4: A spiral galaxy's brilliant heart outshines everything within sight in a new picture from NASA's Webb Space Telescope. Messier 77 galaxy's active nucleus is powered by a supermassive black hole, 8 million times more massive than the Sun. Surrounding gas is sucked into a tight orbit around the black hole, becoming so hot that it radiates in the extreme. Jennifer Kuiper, CBS News.
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10: The KFQD weather forecast for Anchorage. This afternoon, mostly cloudy, highs in the upper 40s. Tonight, cloudy with showers becoming likely as the night progresses. Low temperatures in the upper 30s. Saturday, cloudy with showers around at times, highs in the upper 40s. And Sunday, cloudy skies with a chance for showers, highs near 50. This is KFQD meteorologist Steve Adamson.

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4: It's Friday. Armstrong and Getty Communications Compound. We're snuggled in here tight with the daiquiri machine ready to fire up as we head into the weekend. And today we are toiling under the title of the show,
5: looking back fondly at the 2 days of Project Freedom. Or, if you prefer, ladies and gentlemen, the Beagles!
4: The Beagles?
5: Yes, the experimental Beagles of Wisconsin. Giant breeder of Beagles for medical research, biomedical research. Activists went to free the Beagles, like not to be confused with their first album, Meet the Beagles. And weirdly, and we'll play this for you. And it's what they're calling a daylight liberation or something like that. I can't remember the term, but activists essentially announced, we're going there, we're breaking in, and we're freeing the animals that are going to be experimented on. If you want to arrest us, go ahead. Because they get a lot more publicity, and, you know, it's generally fairly minor charges, and we all know Kamala Harris raised money for rioters, for instance. Somebody else pays your fine, and there's almost no downside. So anyway, what's really weird about this is some of the mainstream media is ignoring the controversial part of it and just reporting that, look at all these beagles. They're going to good homes. Isn't that sweet? Look at the doggy.
4: That's
5: so odd.
4: That's the way I saw it on the news, and I didn't pay much attention to it, so I didn't know it was actually happening. I don't like the idea of medical research on beagles.
5: I'm not a fan either. I'm very torn on this one.
4: Poor little guys. What sort of research are they doing on beagles? Unless it's, you know, how much they like being petted or chasing tennis balls. I don't really like it.
5: Exactly. Teaching them to sit and stay.

0: No. You know, I probably wouldn't, but of all protests you could get me in, wound up for, a penalty-free rescuing beagles and playing with a bunch of beagles, you might be able to get me to do that.
1: Oh, yeah. I'm going to do that before I, like, you know, throw crap at ice agents.
0: Oh, yes. Yeah, as a
1: For
0: comparison.
1: instance,
0: If that's the alternative, yes, I would rescue the beagles. Oh, I want to know what kind of research they're doing on the beagles. I live very close to a monkey research center that is kind of hidden because, and then it's got a very small sign because they don't want it, especially in the part of the world I live in. They don't want people to know that. And every once in a while, it comes under some sort of protest because they're doing all kinds of things that probably aren't most pleasant to monkeys in there.
1: Right. Now, if important leaps forward are being made, you can at least entertain the arguments.
0: Anything
1: back
0: short
1: in the
0: of
1: day, some of the, like, just to improve cosmetics.
0: Yeah, exactly.
1: Stuff was just terrible.
0: I'd like
1: terrible.
0: To know what you're doing. Anyway, we got a lot of big news going on today. It's hard to tell what's happening right at this moment, but New York Times is reporting attacks, like, in the last couple hours on the United Arab Emirates by Iran, UAE.
1: Thank God the ceasefire is holding.
0: Which they said they seemed to sound like they were at the end of their rope 2 days ago. So who knows if they're going to just go ahead and attack Iran without waiting for anybody's approval. And you know, the two other big stories you've got, oh, geez, UFOs are in the news.
1: Oh, I know. Bread and circuses. Ugh.
0: What is it with people and their UFO stories? There are no classified UFO documents that are going to be of any interest to you. There just aren't. There aren't. So think about something else for your day. Beagles, like, or whatever.
1: It was like the near daily Epstein revelation, none of which moved the ball down the field in any way toward the giant sex trafficking children cannibalism conspiracy. It was all just crap.
0: So the two stories that are getting the most attention, one in the Washington Post, one in the New York Times. The one in the New York Times that came out overnight, well, I'll do it in the other order. The one in the Washington Post that came out overnight is they have an intelligence source in the CIA, unnamed source, saying the assessment of the CIA is that Iran could hold out for many, many months under the current blockade and situation. And the idea that they're on the brink of falling is just wrong. Obviously, if that's true, and people who don't want that to be true are saying another Washington Post unnamed source story, just like all the ones about Trump being a Russian asset and all that sort of stuff over the years. But
1: yeah, that's the problem with trashing your credibility.
0: Yep.
1: It takes a long time to get it back.
0: It is the problem. Exactly. So obviously, if that were true, that would be a big deal, that the whole they're about to fall apart just isn't accurate. So I guess it depends on whether or not that's a true story or not. And then the other one that's so interesting, you mentioned Project Freedom, which lasted, what, like 26 hours? Trump sent out Hegseth and that Admiral dude and Marco Rubio on the same day to talk up this new big project we had, and then canceled it like an hour later, which was a heck of an interesting thing. According to the New York Times, that's because MBS called up and said, what the hell are you doing? No ceasefires, no nothing. We need to get Iran now. Now is the time. Now, not yesterday, not tomorrow, today. Today's the day. We're going to finally end this thing with Iran. And he got really, really upset, denied us airspace, so we couldn't even fly over Saudi Arabia to pull off Project Freedom. And that's why Trump canceled it, which could certainly be accurate.
1: Yeah, I understand they had a phone call later and worked out at least some of it. But, yeah, I was thinking about Project Freedom today. And if I'm going to be honest, if that was Biden, I'd be just murdering him for the seat of the pants, half-cocked, what the hell are you doing nature of all this. And there may be things going on behind the scenes that we don't know. For instance, the MBS call and God knows what China is saying or promising or threatening. But boy, I'll just say from outward appearances, it appears to be haphazard.
0: Did a Chinese ship come under fire yesterday? That's one of the stories, and it hasn't been nailed down yet, but that seems like that'd be a big deal. Why Iran would fire on an obviously marked and flagged Chinese ship? It's hard to imagine what they're trying to accomplish there.
1: Whoopsie. unless they're like even more of a death cult than we had been saying. I mean, that would be a, well, that would be, we only have one goal, one friend, and that is Allah and bringing on the great war for of the apocalypse.
0: Unless they think China's reaction to that would be, you got to open the strait, see they're even firing on our ships. Like pressure the United States, but I don't know. I don't know if that's the way they're going to react.
1: Yeah, yeah. I mean, it's, if that's true, then China has no levers in Iran.
0: Anyway, that's three fairly big developments, and one of them big if it's true, and that's the. But anyway, that's a lot. Jobs numbers just came out, better than there was expected, which is usually good news. And unemployment holds at about 4%, which is, according to economists, about as low as you can ever get. So. That's a good sign, right?
1: It's all completely and distorted and meaningless because of AI. Stay tuned for the real story.
0: And you might think, yeah, I got a job, but diesel's $7.50, for instance, in California. So, anywho, let's start the show officially. I'm Jack Armstrong. He's Joe Getty on this. It is Friday, May 8th, VE Day, when the war ended in Europe in World War II. The year 2026, we're Armstrong and Getty, and we approve of this program.
1: Let's begin then officially, according to FCC rules and regulations. Here we go at Mark.
2: So the people on the boat with the Hunter virus and they want to get off. Well, I ain't trying to be heartless and cruel, but no, no, no, y'all can't get off. Stay out there. Listen, let them control it while y'all out there in the water. Go out on the balcony, do whatever y'all need to do. We don't need no more over here spreading and taking us out. I'm sorry. Now, I'm not trying to be insensitive. I understand y'all got families, y'all got kids y'all want to get to, but what y'all want to do? Come home and infect them?
0: That's a woman worried about the hantavirus spreading. So every major newscast I took in the last 24 hours had some doctor on there say, I realize people are in a panic over the fact that the hantavirus might be another pandemic like COVID, but here are the facts. And I thought, are they? I'm not. Were you?
1: I'm not. No.
0: Had it ever even crossed your mind? It never even crossed my mind that this was another COVID thing. But they act like on the news. I just heard it on NPR. It was on CBS and ABC last night as I watched the news. Like, everybody's scared to death that this is another pandemic. Well, I wasn't.
1: I hate the media. You can't hate the media enough. I made a mental note not to go bird watching in Argentinian landfills, but other than that,
0: a mental note. You didn't write it down. You just hope I can remember next time in Argentina.
1: If I find myself approaching an Argentinian landfill, I'm hoping my mind clicks and you know comes back to this moment exactly.
0: But it is an interesting. First of all, I can't believe all the newscasts I watched last night led with this again, rather than the fact that ships were attacked and the war might start back up again. Is clearly the biggest story in the world. But anyway.
3: I don't watch the news.
0: Everybody led with the fact that a whole bunch of those people with hantavirus got off the boat several weeks ago. And it can be transmitted from person to person. So many are wondering if it's another COVID, only deadlier. No, no.
1: It is, clearly.
0: If you were wondering about that, you're an idiot. It's very hard to spread, as opposed to COVID, which is incredibly easy to spread.
1: Perhaps you recall that. Yes, I remember.
0: But you wouldn't want to get the old hantavirus, 30 to 40% death rate. That's the opposite of COVID, where you are almost guaranteed to be okay unless you were really old.
1: Taking in the news is yesterday, it was funny. It reminded me of, like, the local weather channels always outdo each other for who will predict the highest high temperature in the summer. Yesterday, I was reading some medical authorities say the fatality rate for hantavirus is somewhere between 34 and 38%. And a lot of people were going with 40. And then I heard one network news say it was 50. And I'm like, all right, let's just go with 80. 80% of people and just end it there. Come on.
0: That's a bad disease, though, if like one out of three people die.
1: Oh, yeah, you get it. Sure, yeah.
0: Holy
1: and
0: crap.
1: I've not heard anybody differentiate between, you know, the old, the infirm.
0: No, I haven't either. It sounds like just whoever gets it.
1: So it's probably another coronavirus. Anyway.
0: Yeah, just exactly like that.
1: Yep.
0: Yeah. Wow. Stay away from Argentinian dumps. Huh?
1: Right.
0: Good God. Think about
1: it. Common sense. Yep.
0: Okay, we got clips of the week today. We're going to get to headlines here in a little bit and a bunch of stuff that's not end of the worldy to talk about. AirPods now have smart cameras in them, according to the news I'm looking at up there. That's what we needed. So I can take pictures with my ears. It's a great time to be alive. Stay tuned. We're Armstrong and Getty.
4: Armstrong and Getty. Armstrong and Getty.
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1: So when I heard this week that the Rolling Stones, who are in their 80s, have a new album coming out in July called Foreign Tongues, I thought, is this going to be like the last album where they were never in the same country, let alone the same studio, to record the album? Which I just, I don't know. I feel like if you won't, when you're ungodly wealthy, or you obviously have nothing but free time, you're retired, and you're not even willing to hop on a private plane and be limoed to a studio to be in the same room with somebody to work on your album, you don't care much, is my theory. Anywho, reports are that for this one, at least Mick and Keith got together in studio, very intensive work together in a studio for several weeks. And there was much more about that sort of thing. But
2: I was discussing this very thing with some former bandmates of mine and why they even bother. It's interesting. I think it's what they love to do.
1: Well, if you get together in a room and actually work on it, then yes, I would take that answer. If you won't even leave your cushy home to go to a different cushy place on a private plane, I don't really understand what you're doing. You don't love it that much, apparently.
2: Yeah.
1: What is that?
2: Well, I don't want to go further down that
1: road. Do you need more money?
2: No. Well, all right. So, the ceasefire's holding in that we're attacking Iran, and Iran is attacking us. They're also attacking the UAE, and the Gulf states are getting ready to attack Iran. So that's going well. I was surprised to see the tease of the Morning Dispatch, which is the Dispatch morning news newsletter, was, could hantavirus go global? That's a pretty serious news site. Don't they pride themselves on, like, slow news and not being clickbaity?
1: No clickbait is their motto. Yeah. That's a very clickbait headline. Well, do they say there's a possibility of it? I haven't heard anybody say there's even the slightest possibility of it. It's really hard to transmit.
2: You know, it's funny. It's not in their top five stories. Oh, there it is in their, like, big, long story. No, I don't know. I wonder if it's just that everybody's talking about it, so they're trying to set the record straight. It's a long piece. I haven't read it.
1: So I feel like the this is not much of a ceasefire when people are firing each other thing is overblown. What's your feeling on that? In that, I don't know, just I'm a fan of reading history and wars. There's lots of wars where they declare the end of it, and there's major battles. Well, major battles, but battles where people die after the war ends. And it didn't mean the war didn't end or that it wasn't an agreement that led to an ending.
2: Right, that's absolutely true. The thing that bothers me, though, is that based on the messaging from the White House, many things have happened which should have earned serious return fire and or an escalated pounding that you de-escalate by escalating. And I am mystified as to our, like a doting father, patient with his four-year-old trying to punch him. I don't quite get the strategy.
1: Yeah, the big question, of course, still being that, is there a group that we're negotiating with that is going to sign on a piece of paper and agree to a whole bunch of different things, and then the group that's firing on ships, and then the group that signed the paper doesn't have control over the people firing on the ships? That's the open question, right?
2: Right, yeah. I just don't know what to think and who to believe at this point. The messaging has been so scattershot from the White House. I don't think they're helping. The three-judge panel of the U.S. Court of International Trade blocked Trump's global 10% tariff that he announced a couple of months ago. Rubio announces new Cuba sanctions. Man, I'd love to see Marco get rid of the dirty commies on Cuba before he's out of office. I know that's his, but to say it's his fondest wish doesn't begin to describe how deeply he feels the oppression of the people of Cuba.
1: He will when he's president. Back to Iran, Trump did threaten, and we'll play the clip in a little bit, of turning Iran into what, a glowing hole if they don't agree to the terms. He was asked, has the firing resumed on the side of the United States? He said, you'll know when it starts again, because Iran will be a glowing hole. So that was another wipe the civilization off the face of the earth threat, I guess.
2: That's at least three cataclysmic threats in the last 2 weeks that haven't come true. But.

0: Man, can you threaten that big and then not do it over and over again and get away with it?
1: One more story for you. Meanwhile, back in China, they've sentenced their last two defense ministers to death for corruption.
0: Oof.
1: Oof is right.
0: They don't put up with corruption there. Ha ha ha ha. So we got clips of the week on the way, and then we'll get into some more of the news of the day. Stay here.
2: Armstrong and Getty.
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13: CBS News Brief. The cruise ship at the center of a deadly hantavirus outbreak is due to arrive at the Canary Islands early Sunday. According to CBS medical contributor, Dr. Celine Gounder,
14: the State Department is coordinating a repatriation flight with the CDC that will have biocontainment units on board.
13: A three-day ceasefire is about to go into effect between Russia and Ukraine, CBS's Linda Kenyon.
15: President Trump made the announcement on social media, saying the ceasefire, May 9th, 10th, and 11th, will include a suspension of all kinetic activity and a prisoner swap of 1,000 prisoners from each country.
13: Virginia Supreme Court overturns a congressional redistricting map, saying voters at the time did not have an idea how the districts would change, but the boundaries were drawn to benefit Democrats. CBS's Katrina Kaufman.
16: This ruling is a blow to Democrats in the redistricting battle, and it follows the U.S. Supreme Court's decision that recently weakened the Voting Rights Act as well.
13: CBS News Brief, I'm Jennifer Kuiper.
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18: The KFQD weather forecast for Anchorage and the Valley. This afternoon, mostly cloudy skies, highs in the upper 40s. Tonight, cloudy with the risk of rain going up as the night progresses. Saturday, cloudy with showers around at times, highs in the upper 40s. Sunday, staying cloudy, continued chance for showers, highs near 50. This is KFQD meteorologist Steve Adamson.

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1: My oldest son needs to get his driver's license. I have too many things I have to drive kids to tomorrow. I'm going to buy a chauffeur's hat, because that's what I'm going to be doing all day long. He needs to get his driver's license. Good God, I can't keep doing this.
2: Snappy. So I'm looking through the zillions of emails we get, including guest pitches and clickbait. I think this may be the opposite of clickbait. The headline from the Atlantic Daily. What India's Diet Coke shortage means for the U.S.
1: Wow. That is not clickbait.
2: It's almost so dull sounding. I'm intrigued.
1: Yeah,
2: they got me.
1: You feel like there's got to be something missing, right?
2: Wait a minute. That can't be that meaningless. Maybe there's a shortage of something I need.
1: Puts the anal back in banal. I don't know. There's something there.
2: Oh boy, no, that's not in there. Let's see. Oh, it's the cans.
1: Okay.
2: It's an aluminum shortage.
1: We got more of the stories of the day that continue to unwind in an interesting fashion, with details coming out all the time right after Clips of the Week.
2: Yeah, let's take a fun look back at the week that was. What a week. It's Cow Clips of the Week.
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5: Oh, wow. Carson Bench with a play.
6: I am confirming now. I am wearing his skin. I've been wearing his skin now for about 2 weeks. And Old Spice is the main fragrance, as well as various alcoholic beverages.
7: This is the purported suicide note that his former cellmate claims Jeffrey Epstein left behind. What you want me to do? No fun. Not worth it.
8: Federal judge is criticizing the current conditions for the accused gunman of the White House Correspondents' Dinner. At a minimum, I should be apologizing to him. We are obliged to make sure that he's taken care of.
9: They should check themselves before they wreck themselves.
10: President Trump said today that the conflict with Iran is going very well.
11: We know Iran is embarrassed by the fact that our blockade is holding.
12: We have absolute control of the strait.
13: One way or another, we win. And you know why, John? He said, I always win.
14: Operation Epic Fury is concluded.
15: They should wave the white flag of surrender.
14: They're insane in the brain.
16: Americans expressing growing concern about President Trump's job performance.
17: And the president underwater on every issue tested.
18: Will F. Trump be your guiding principle in dealing with the president?
19: Donald Trump sucks.
20: And you keep on saying that sanctuary prevents violent criminals from...
21: No, I didn't.
20: Don't lie for me.
22: Councilwoman Robin's plan for treatment first. I will go below the Harbor Freeway tomorrow with her, and we can find some of these people she's going to offer treatment for. She's going to get stabbed in the neck.
23: Now, in one stash house alone, 40 pounds of fentanyl was recovered.
14: Yeah, look, I mean, my hope for America is what it's always been. I think it's the hope I hope we all share. We want it to continue to be the place where anyone from anywhere can achieve anything.
1: And there was a tremendous amount of mold growing underneath boobs. I don't think I can make up something worse than that.
2: Boob mold?
1: Somebody whose boobs are so big and hang down and she doesn't clean herself that the mold is growing under there?
2: Sub-boobo mold.
3: It's Clips of the Week.
2: I know, Hanson, you work hard to craft Clips of the Week, but it ended on a sour note.
1: How did that get into Clips of the Week?
2: Well, yeah, especially that's what people are walking away with.
1: Well, yeah, and it's like terrible. When I told that story, I prefaced it with, you know, if you don't like things gross, turn away for a few minutes, et cetera, literally warn people. And then on Clips of the Week, it just comes and slaps you out of nowhere, that gross, gross story.
2: Ew, that was off-putting. All right, we need to move on or something. Transition music or I don't know, something, anything. Anything at all.
1: There you go.
2: All right. Yeah. You want to hear this? AI is distorting practically everything about the economy. The economic numbers are coming out, and they're nearly impossible to interpret in the normal ways.
1: in, why is that? So I mentioned the jobs numbers came out today and were better than expected. More jobs created and unemployment's hanging around 4%, which is about as low as you can ever get. So why is that? Why is that meaningless?
2: According to Greg Ipp of the Wall Street Journal, until recently, AI was a welcome tailwind for U.S. growth. We're beyond that now. AI is more like a hurricane-strength weather system, making itself felt across the entire economy. It is distorting the stock market, profits, the speed and composition of economic growth, trade, and even our moods, especially about the job market. And AI's pervasive presence makes it almost impossible to discern what's actually going on. He writes, it is swamping the effects of tariffs and the war with Iran, events that would normally be Category 5 storms in their own right. Then he goes into some of the statistics.
1: Do you understand the why of this? So, like, why? How is AI responsible for distorting the fact that we just created 115,000 jobs?
2: Because it's all speculative and could go away. Whether it's a bubble or what's almost like a bubble, a balloon that will deflate halfway or something like that. It has such an enormous effect on our economy that it's not illustrating a trend. It's just illustrating itself.
1: Yeah. Yeah. I don't know if I understand the jobs part of it, but certainly the stock market last week, the NASDAQ and S&P both set records for being high the same week that you had the poll numbers come out, that people are about as pessimistic about the economy as they've ever been.
2: Right.
1: In my lifetime, at the same time your stock market is hitting highs, but the highs in the stock market are, as we all know, like 5 to 7 AI companies that are doing really well.
2: As he points out, they quote Morgan Stanley says the capital spending by the 5 largest AI hyperscalers, those are the companies that are really getting after it, topped $800 billion this year and is supposed to be $1.1 trillion next year. That's about 3.3% of the gross domestic product, and it would exceed projected spending on national defense. Which, he says, raises a fascinating question. What if the AI boom went away? Not the technology itself, which is here to stay, but the accompanying frenzy. And he says the usual answer is that an AI bust would crater the economy, but if after taking into account the distortions, don't be so sure. And again, this is a little in the weeds. I found it interesting, but I'm a nerd. But his point is, I liked his weather system analogy. It's blowing everything else away and making the numbers really hard to interpret.
1: So an interesting AI story.
2: One more note. Here it is. This was my favorite, and I forgot about it. He says, my back of the envelope estimate is that the AI economy grew 31%. The non-AI economy, just 0.1%.
1: Yeah, that's a number we need to know. If all the growth is around AI, which could turn out to not be anything close to what they claim, then the growth is, you know, whatever.
2: Fairly anemic.
1: And then if it is what they claim, we're still doomed because it turns out AI is as big a deal as everybody thought, and it's going to take over the world. So
0: what the f*** type of AI shit is?
1: Exactly.
2: Yeah.
1: She nailed it.
2: Mind.
1: I bet she has an economics degree because she nailed that.
2: Right. What the F kind of AI S is this?
1: It did.
2: It did.
1: It did.
0: What the f*** type of AI shit is?
2: Words to live by.
1: I feel like I'd work all day long and never get that down. That's a hard thing to replicate.
2: Yeah, it'd be easier without the bleeps, you know, because I'm really to really study the inflection. You need all the vowels. Anyway, a friend of mine said if you're learning a foreign language, get the vowels right. If you get the vowels right, you're on your way. So sorry. 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
1: If I had endless power and money, one of the things I'd like to do is, like, really attack completely revamping public schools, and not in the ways we're usually talking about. But I mean, ignoring the woke stuff and all that sort of stuff, which is a heck of a thing to ignore. But just, I think there's so many things that are in school we just got in the habit of having that aren't necessary. And I wondered that when I was a kid, and I wondered still as an adult. Just all kinds of things that we learn. Well, one of them would be the foreign language stuff. Is anybody getting anything out of that? So, like, my son has taken Spanish. I asked him the other day something, and he's like, I don't know, I can't speak any Spanish. So then I asked one of his friends who's on his third year of Spanish, and he can say like three words. Is there any point in this hour a day that is spent on this when we've got, you know, math and reading at such low proficiency all across the country at all ages?
2: In theory, yes.
1: Well,
2: I can absolutely
1: make
2: the argument to you. But in fact, I've run into the same phenomenon myself, including some really bright kids.
1: Yeah. Oh, yeah.
2: I thought, what the hell?
1: Well, what are we doing? And I can see how it got
2: started. Going through the motions.
1: And I can see how it got started. And it continues, especially with Spanish, where it's just, it's so multicultural and forward thinking. And you know, we're a bilingual country. A lot of people like the idea of that. I hate the idea of that. I think it's suicide. But, yeah.
4: Si, se puede.
1: I think it continues for no good reason. You want to go off to college and study a foreign language? Knock yourself out. But making it mandatory for high schoolers, again, with math and reading being where it is, F that.
2: Well, honestly, once you pass 14 years old, most people, you're wasting your time anyway.
1: Sure.
2: Because your capacity to learn language is so much less. As usual, Jack with an extremist position. I would prefer a more middle groundy approach. My objection to it, I think, is that they teach languages in an academic way, kind of the same way you teach English in English class. The mechanics of it, the rules, you know, the conjugations and that sort of thing. And I understand the value of that. But the problem is the kids come out of it with zero ability to speak conversationally. You give me a class full of 12-year-olds and, or, you know, whatever grade, pick a grade, and just do conversational whatever language, I guarantee all of them would be able to say, hey, how you doing, which way to the blank, you know, just all of your conversational, what time is it, how are you doing, can you trim the bushes a little closer to the ground, you know, whatever the case it might be.
1: God, I don't know. I think it ought to get stripped down to the nuts and start completely over. And if you were thinking clearly, you wouldn't add that in, especially once again, I'll say it for the third time, when people can't do math or comprehend their English reading, when our scores are where they are, how about you have two classes of math instead of one and eliminate a whole bunch of other crap that is accomplishing nothing?
2: All right. Here's Mr. Getty's German class. Class, download Google Translate. It's an app. I'll give you 2 minutes. All right.
1: And
2: now touch English to German. There you go. Class is dismissed.
1: That might be a decent class. The one time in your life when you go to this country on vacation when you're 50, here's what you do.
2: Right.
1: To get around for that 3 days.
2: The best part is where you can put your camera on it. And it'll take a picture of a sign and translate what the sign says. It's really miraculous.
1: God, I wish I'd have had that when I was in Russia. That would have changed my trip completely. That would have been awesome.
2: Okay, that's wunderschön, ja.
1: All right. We've got mailbag next and a bunch of other stuff. Stay here.
5: Armstrong and Getty.
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1: Apparently, in the last couple of hours, we blasted the heck out of a couple of empty Iranian tankers that were trying to return, having snuck by us going out with many millions of barrels of oil. But more on that in hour two.
2: So Iran doesn't get their deposit back.
1: Ah, right.
2: Too bad.
1: Return your empty tanker.
2: See? Yeah. Here's your freedom-loving quote of the day, continuing our series about war. This is from the great General George S. Patton. Perhaps he could mention it to Donald J. What's that? I'm being told Patton has passed. God rest his soul. The time to take counsel of your fears is before you make an important battle decision. That's the time to listen to every fear you can imagine. When you have collected all the facts and fears and made your decision, turn off all your fears and go ahead.
1: That's a good way to approach lots of things.
2: I would agree.
1: That's pretty good.
2: Well said there. Mailbag. Whoop, whoop. You have something you'd like to say? Well, drop us a note. Mailbag at armstrongandgetty.com. Flynn in Jacksonville did that very thing. Guys, I absolutely 100% fully understand that you have no role or influence in what ads are played in my podcast feed. But I can't help but comment on the sheer bizarre number of ads for cornhole I've been getting. And not just from one organization, but at least two.
1: The game of cornhole?
2: Yes, multiple groups targeting me to play cornhole. What's going on? Flynn, I wish I knew. Big cornhole has targeted you for some reason.
1: Don't let me forget to bring up this class action style lawsuit against a big company that's bought up all the bowling alleys in America.
2: Oh, man.
1: Kind of an interesting story.
2: Oh, yeah. If you want to know what's happening with cornhole, look at big bowling. Moving along. Scott from South City, that's San Francisco, says, today you are over-egging the pudding that is San Francisco's recovery. While all the many realtors in town echo your words, they're not totally true. While Mayor Lurie has indeed made some inroads, the open-air drug markets continue on. Drive up Leavenworth from Market tells me this every day as I drive up to Knob Hill, and then he has a link to a guy who posts videos every day.
1: You're crazy if you don't think the advancement that has been made is miraculous over the last couple of years. In the best parts of San Francisco, you couldn't leave your hotel room. Now it's the streets are clean and gleaming, and you don't see a homeless person as far as you can see.
2: Thanks, tourist guy. Resident disagrees. On the other hand, he concedes, as you might have heard, that there has been a lot of progress. What Lurie has done, and this is the first step, and this is so smart, is you'd say, okay, not everywhere. No junkies here, no junkies here, and no junkies here. And don't be whining to me about where should I go or I need a shelter bed. No, just get out. That's progress.
1: Man, the last three trips.
2: Compared to the unicornian blue cities of America.
1: In the last three trips, I saw one homeless person, and that person was being talked to by two city people to try to explain to them where they need to go, which is amazing compared to where it was a couple of years ago.
2: True enough. Paolo writes, guys, let's keep our eyes on the prize with Iran. Less Hormuz, no nukes. The only thing that justifies the war is ensuring Iran doesn't get nukes for the purposes of the war. The Strait of Hormuz is a red herring. We're distracted by the economic and political ramifications of Iran's actions in the Strait to the detriment of what should be our prime concern, no nukes for Iran.
1: Yeah, obviously. I agree with you 100%. Just wish the president had made that his opening pitch before the thing even started. And constantly, without all these other distractions.
2: Yeah, and a similar point from Cy. I'm comparing this Operation Epic Fury to Desert Storm. Seems to be very little public discussion or promotion of our current successes in Iran. During Desert Storm, people couldn't wait for the daily BDA briefings from Storm and Norman. It wasn't just about seeing the military technology blow up, but also understanding the campaign's progress and strategy. This time around, it feels like the general public is largely unaware of the scale or effectiveness of our capabilities. Maybe that's due to a directive from President Trump for political reasons. Maybe it's not just General Kane style. I also, you know, it's funny. He says, quit repeating the nuclear bomb BS and explain they're killers and have to be killed. I disagree with you there. I also think that we're just socially, culturally, politically, in a very different spot. The whole, look, I don't love the guy, but we're all in this together, we're all Americans, spirit has, if not vanished, I can't find it and don't remember where I saw it last.
1: what is about to happen to bowling in America, among other hot topics.
2: Well, that's right up there with the Diet Coke shortage in India. Yikes.
1: And other news of the day. So there have been things happening in just the last couple hours, re-Iran and that whole deal. We'll get to an hour or two. If you missed the segment, get the podcast, Armstrong and Getty On Demand.
0: Armstrong and Getty.
2: Your personal information is valuable and far more accessible than you realize.
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6: I'm Jennifer Kuiper. Experts and sci-fi fans are combing through the Pentagon's first release of files from decades ago about reports of UFOs. CBS's Allison Keyes with more.
7: Space. The final frontier.
8: Anyone who grew up watching Captain James T. Kirk on Star Trek is probably thinking already, aha! There are reports of bright orbs, some doing corkscrews on one brightly lit linear object in the sky. Harvard astrophysicist Avi Loeb says,
9: we need to figure out whether these are natural phenomena
8: or
9: perhaps some very advanced technologies that we are not aware of.
8: Allison Keyes, CBS News, Washington.
6: Virginia's highest court strikes down a Democratic redistricting plan approved by voters in a statewide referendum. The court ruled that the Democratic majority in the state legislature violated procedural requirements. CBS's Finn Gomez asked Kyle Kondik of the University of Virginia Center for Politics how today's decision impacts the November election nationwide.
10: Kyle is one of the sharpest map watchers in the game. Factoring in Virginia plus the new Tennessee and Florida maps, he now has at least 211 seats that lean Republican, 208 that lean Democratic, 16 true toss-ups on the midterm map.
6: Tensions are high in the Strait of Hormuz as the U.S. and Iran continue to exchange fire, as negotiations to permanently end the fighting are on hold while Iran considers the latest U.S. proposal. CBS's Olivia Rinaldi reports.
11: Friday, the U.S. Navy disabled two more Iranian tankers that the military says was trying to run its blockade. CENTCOM says an F-18 fired into the smokestacks of the ships, disabling them and keeping them from entering Iran. More than 50 ships have been stopped from entering or leaving Iran as a part of the blockade. Olivia Rinaldi, CBS News, the White House.
6: The U.S. is preparing to evacuate Americans from the cruise ship struck with hantavirus, killing three people. It's due in the Canary Islands early Sunday. The Americans will be taken to the University of Nebraska Medical Center, which has a special biocontainment unit. Dr. Angela Hewlett is the medical director.
12: I want to make that very clear that these are individuals that were on this ship, but they have been potentially exposed but not known to be infected with hantavirus.
6: A cyber attack disrupted thousands of schools nationwide as students crammed for finals, knocking out a system called Canvas. CBS LA's Tina Patel.
13: Hackers calling themselves Shiny Hunters said they had hacked into Instructure. That's the tech company that operates Canvas. The hackers said they had student and faculty information like names, email addresses, ID numbers, and private.
14: What is going on?
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1: Some schools are seeing more kindergartners who are not potty trained. CBS's Michael Wallace.
2: This is a big distraction for our schools.
3: John Legg is the school superintendent in Pasco County, Florida. He says it's gotten worse since the pandemic.
2: It is not the kindergartners' teachers' responsibility to be changing diapers for kindergartners.
3: Beginning this fall, Pasco County schools will send students who are not potty trained home for a week so their parents can train them.
2: We need our parents to understand that it is not okay and that we will be taking action.
3: There will be exceptions for students with developmental issues. Michael Wallace, CBS News.
1: A spiral galaxy's brilliant heart outshines everything within sight in a new picture from NASA's Webb Space Telescope. Messier 77 galaxy's active nucleus is powered by a supermassive black hole 8 million times more massive than the Sun. Surrounding gas is sucked into a tight orbit around the black hole, becoming so hot that it radiates in the extreme. Jennifer Kuiper, CBS News.
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7: The KFQD weather forecast for Anchorage. This afternoon, mostly cloudy, highs in the upper 40s. Tonight, cloudy with showers becoming likely as the night progresses. Low temperatures in the upper 30s. Saturday, cloudy with showers around at times, highs in the upper 40s. And Sunday, cloudy skies with a chance for showers, highs near 50. This is KFQD meteorologist Steve Adamson.

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1: Jack Armstrong and Joe Getty.
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3: And now, here's Armstrong and Getty.
4: The Pentagon says Iran fired missiles at American Navy destroyers trying to cross the Strait of Hormuz, and that the U.S. fired back, striking Iranian military facilities and command locations. Central Command describes the American strikes as self-defense. In an interview with Me Tonight, President Trump called them something else, a love tap.
5: Is the ceasefire with Iran still on?
6: Yeah, it is. They trifled with us today. Blew them away. If there's no ceasefire, you're not going to have to know. You're just going to have to look at one big glow coming out of Iran. And they better sign their agreement fast.
7: So, they fired on our ships yesterday. We blasted the crap out of them, including hitting a bunch of targets in Iran, including in Tehran, the capital. And Trump said it was a love tap, and the ceasefire is still on. For whatever reason, maybe it's just my own brain, maybe you don't do this, but whenever the news report sees Iran fired on U.S. ships, the United States fired back, you know, destroying the small boats or something like that, I picture it being a very short little exchange. But, for instance, the one that happened yesterday was 4 hours long or something like that.
8: Was that right?
7: Yeah. They never let you know what a serious, that's a pretty serious battle, it seems like to me.
8: Right. Just for the record, having heard that clip, what I said last hour, I'd like to revise, because the shots back at them were much more significant than I was led to believe by the accounts I saw and read, because I accused the president of not escalating properly to discourage that sort of activity. But it sounds like, yeah, it was getting bad information.
7: We had a bunch of targets within all of Iran, in addition to the blasting the crap out of the boats and rocket launchers that fired at our ships in the first place. So a couple of things that I didn't know. There are currently more than 70 tankers that the U.S. forces are preventing from entering or leaving Iranian ports. 70 tankers that want to go through, either for various countries or Iran's help. But

0: according to this report, Iran had two big tankers that got out through some little portion that's actually Pakistani waters that we don't have the right to control. And the tankers got out with 5 million barrels of oil each. They got out and they delivered the oil, which probably made Iran money. But we didn't allow to come back in. So we are firing on those tankers that are trying to get back in. And as Joe said, they're not going to get their deposit back. Can't get your deposit back on your tanker because we've
1: got to rinse out your tanker before you return it.
0: I'm sorry, it was three over 2 days. In the over the past 2 days, three cargo empty national Iranian tankers got out the U.S. Navy blockade through some economic zone that we don't have the right to blockade. And then two of the three tankers were sighted on satellite trying to return and were blasting them. So,
1: yeah.
0: Where this is going, I was listening to an analyst on one of the cable news channels, and man, every analyst has a completely different story, and I don't know if they're driven by their politics or their own just assessment of things or whatever, but it ranges from we're completely being embarrassed and pantsed on the world stage to Iran is about to collapse, and this is the exact right thing to do, and only Donald Trump could do it, and you know, and everything in between. But one analyst who didn't seem to have an axe to grind said this could very easily, especially with the UAE being hit in the last couple of hours, this could explode into the biggest war in Middle Eastern history in an instant if the United States gets engaged again and Israel says, well, if everybody's bombing, we're going to go back to taking out the enemies we've been wanting to take out forever. The UAE starts flying planes and bombing Iran because they said that's enough. Saudi Arabia decides they need to do something. It could go nutty so fast. That's always been true in the Middle East, but extra true now.
1: Yeah, it finally dawned on me why I'm losing enthusiasm for following this day to day and even trying to understand what's going on. And it's that there doesn't feel like there's any progress toward a conclusion because anything that is progress toward a conclusion seems to be cloaked in a lot of secrecy, these mysterious negotiations that are going on. And so the tit-for-tat attacks don't ultimately mean anything, I don't think.
0: No, I don't think the tit-for-tat things mean much either, but I do think Iran continuing to fire on the UAE, I got to believe at some point they're going to say that's enough. We've got to defend ourselves.
1: Here's the question that I don't expect you to answer. Are they egging their neighbors in the U.S. on for the cataclysmic fight as foretold in their interpretation of the Quran?
0: Right.
1: I mean, why else? Well, because you're trying to raise the economic pain level of the world in general, so they call on the U.S. to stop. But the way they're beating the hell out of the UAE is just, it seems to me a bad idea. Obviously, they disagree.
0: Well, and if the reports are true that they fired on a Chinese ship, what the hell? What do you think? A clearly flagged Chinese ship. If Iran fired on that, what the hell they thought they were accomplishing, I can't even imagine. But a little more about the battle coming out yesterday, the sea battle that we were in, that wasn't just a tit-for-tat exchange for fire. I suppose in the overall scheme of things it was, but it lasted many hours. 10 sailors were wounded. 5 are missing after the engagement, U.S. soldiers, sailors.
1: Oh, really?
0: Yeah. Oh, that's what the current report is.
1: Holy crap.
0: So it's a full-on battle.
1: Yeah. Wow.
0: Where this goes, I have no idea.
1: Yeah, and that's against the vastly reduced Iranian Navy, too. Reminds me how dangerous war is, in particular naval battles.
0: Well, and how reduced their Navy is, or their stockpile of rockets, or their nuclear program, getting to your point of what do we know and what do we not know. No idea. The Washington Post with that story this week about all of the American stuff that got hit, bases and rocket launchers of ours and all that, just different sort of stuff that hadn't been reported before. Iran did a better job of fighting back than we had ever heard. I have no problem with keeping that a secret in the midst of a war, but yeah, there's so much we don't know and we're not going to find out for a long time. I just hope it doesn't go nutty and throw the world economy into a depression and all that, but I guess we all hope that.
1: I'm looking at the fact that Israel and Hezbollah are going at it hammer and tongs in northern Israel slash southern Lebanon. And I don't know, there's part of me that wonders whether the only way to end all this stuff is for it to go big.
0: Could be. Actually, that was one analyst's argument. We're putting off the inevitable. I think that's what MBS was telling Trump on the phone the other day.
1: Yeah,
0: it's got to happen now. Now's the time. We take out Iran, that regime ends. Now is the time. There'll never be a better time to end that entire regime. So let's do it. Which he might be right. The other biggest story of the day that actually got more attention is all the passengers that got off that ship full of caca virus. And it's transmittable.
1: It's not the official name, but go on.
0: And so they had got a bunch of them had gotten off the ship over the last 2 weeks, various ports. And some of them have traveled back to the United States with a contagious, very deadly disease. So that was the headline story everywhere. It's not very contagious. It's pretty hard to get. It's very deadly. It's almost the opposite of COVID, where if you were in the same giant room as someone with COVID, you caught it, but the chance of it killing you is almost zero, unless you were very old.
1: Mm-hmm.
0: This is the opposite. The chance of catching it, if you're near someone who has it, is very low. But if you get it, chance of dying.
1: Get your affairs in order.
0: Yeah, chance of dying is pretty high.
1: Yeah, yeah.
0: Which is a heck of a thing.
1: Well, you're not going to get freaking hantavirus. You're just not. You're not. You're not.
0: What do I got to do to catch it? Have sex with them?
1: Exactly. The rat. No, no.
0: Not the rat, the person.
1: Oh, no, you probably have to just breathe the same air as them for a while. But you're not on the cruise ship. If you're listening on the cruise ship, I apologize. You're not in an enclosed space with either rodent feces or somebody who's full-blown infected.
0: Well, they're trying to track down all the people that got off the ship that returned home and everybody they've been in contact with. They're doing that whole contact tracing thing that was big at the very beginning of COVID.
1: Right, right. My understanding is the people who got off the ship got off of it weeks ago, though, and I haven't heard of any,
0: right,
1: you know, explosion of COVID in various provinces of the earth. So,
0: well, that reminds me, the Babylon Bee had a funny headline yesterday. Dr. Fauci reports amazing results in gain-of-function research at his new cruise ship laboratory.
1: That's good.
0: Yeah, that's pretty funny.
1: That's good.
0: I like that one. The world of bowling is being stood on its head, and you think you don't care because you don't bowl much.
1: Correct.
0: It's a really interesting capitalism story. This lawsuit that's going on against the big bowling companies, and sometimes the realities of capitalism are just, you know, they aren't the result you want, but ultimately it's the best system ever.
1: Mm.
0: But your old bowling alley that you used to go to and the way you liked it might be coming to an end if it hasn't already. On the other hand, and I'll get to the story coming up next hour, and it's got to do with capitalism, our next segment. How busy is it usually when you go into that bowling alley once every 2 years and bowl? There's like nobody there.
1: Wow, our favorite bowling alley was super busy.
0: Was it? Okay.
1: Oh, yeah.
0: I think that's an outlier.
1: On the weekends, at least.
0: I think that's an outlier. Anyway. You left two pins. They're too far apart. You can't pick up that spare. Okay.
1: Yeah, watch me.
0: We got a lot more on the way. Stay here.
2: Armstrong and Getty.
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0: The Armstrong and Getty Show.
1: Yeah, with Mother's Day almost here, a lot of people are shopping for that perfect Mother's Day card. And while there are a lot of good choices, there are some less popular cards out there. And I'm going to show you what I mean. You open it up, it says, "Mom, I'll never forget what you said to me." Oh. Open up, it says, "Maybe you could try Ozempic." Can you go?
2: Why? Not for your health.
1: This next one says, "Mom, I know I can count on you." You open up, it says, "To send me a Facebook video I saw on TikTok 3 years ago." Ice bucket challenge. Pretty good. Up next, this one says, "Mom, I can't thank you enough." Oh, open up, says, "For letting me stay."

0: on your Verizon plan, even though I'm 47.
1: Yeah, boy.
2: So I'll tell you what we'll do here. If you'll sit through this brief economics lesson that includes bowling, we'll play for you arguably our favorite bowling clip of all time. We only have one bowling clip that we've ever liked, but
1: it's clearly that, yes.
2: We'll play for that. You know what we're talking about if you've ever listened. But so I thought this was a really interesting story, and it gets to the way capitalism works, and one of the reasons that, you know, capitalism has can have a negative feel to it sometimes, even though it's the best system that there is. So there's this lawsuit going on against Lucky Strike, which now operates more than 350 bowling centers across the country. They're being sued as a monopoly by a whole bunch of, like, little bowling alleys, but lots of bowling leagues and people that just liked bowling alleys the way they used to be. Now, Joe says his local bowling alley was busy, but my experience through my life has been, if me and my girlfriend and another couple say, hey, let's go bowling, we go to the bowling alley and we always get a lane right now because it ain't that busy ever. And you can go in there and the beer and it's fun and you have a really good time. But you get to bowl in a, like the 2/3 empty bowling alley and the beer's cheap and the shoes are whatever the shoes are and everything like that. And you have some snacks and you have a good time and you go home and then you do it again next year. But you don't bowl that often. So a lot of people really like that. I like that too. It's got an Americana feel. It reminds me of my youth when I was a kid. And, you know, every once in a while, like, I remember our Cub Scouts going to a half empty bowling alley one time and bowling for a while and having a good time. And they were always the same. Well, this Lucky Strikes company has gone around the country buying up those kind of bowling alleys and turning them into something different. Entertainment venues with super loud music, upscale bars, expensive drinks, way more corporate events. I don't know if your local bowling alley has any corporate events in the past, but now they have corporate events there, less emphasis on league bowling, all these different things. And it's all for profit, just to make money, say the people in the complaint. Now, I was listening to NPR's version of this story today, and I thought it was really interesting, and it gets to the whole view of capitalism. And people were complaining that this company bought these bowling alleys that willingly sold to them because whoever owned it at the time, a guy or a couple of guys or whatever, who owned the bowling alley, hell yeah, I'll sell it for that much money.
1: Right.
2: And then the company that buys it tries to turn it into something more profitable that more people would come to. And
1: well,
2: then,
1: yeah, I would flip those phrases just because kids have gotten so indoctrinated away from the idea of profit being good. They want to do something more people like, which brings them more profit.
2: Right. By definition, if they can make it make more profit, more people like it. It might not be the same people, which is what you're hating on. You liked it the way it was before when you liked it that way and you went in there to a third full bowling alley and had cheap beer and it didn't have pumping loud music and a bar with an expensive drinks. But now there are more people there and it's making more money. And this happens so often. Now, in some cases, maybe the bowling alley ends up being worse and they cut costs and all that sort of stuff as some of the lawsuits are complaining. But there are so many brands out there that aren't what you think they are based on your youth. Appliance brands, clothing brands, whatever, that built up a reputation of quality. Somebody buys them, reduces the quality by a lot, but people keep buying it because it's got the name. That is the cycle.
1: An even cheaper version at a big box store.
2: Yeah, that is the cycle of capitalism and always has been and always will be.
1: I delighted some bowling enthusiasts with my only bowling story the other night, the night in which I, playing with Rich, the bass player, bowled a 97-227-101 in three consecutive games.
2: Which is amazing.
1: Which, if you're a golfer, it's a little like shooting 112, then 68, and then 103.
2: Okay, we got to jam in the best bowling clip of all time. This is one of the greatest bowlers of all time after he threw a strike to win the game.
3: Strike to claim it. And he got it!
4: That's right, I did it! That's number 5! Are you kidding me? That's right! Who do you think you are? I am!
1: Who do you think you are? I am. Get it right!
4: That's right! I did it! I did it! Whoever you think you are!
2: That's some good bowling smack right there.
5: Armstrong and Getty.
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12: CBS News Brief. The Defense Department is releasing previously classified documents related to UFOs. Retired Navy fighter pilot Alex Dietrich had her own UFO sighting.
13: The Pentagon said so themselves, that these files have yet to be fully analyzed. And so right now our response should be to read them carefully, Be patient.

0: intent and not race to any conclusion.
1: A win for Republicans as Virginia's highest court strikes down a Democratic redistricting plan approved by voters, CBS's Finn Gomez.
2: Virginia's attorney general has precedent to challenge a state Supreme Court ruling and take it to the U.S. Supreme Court. If they go that route, the attorney general of Virginia put out a statement saying he was exploring different legal pathways.
1: The Canvas system used by schools nationwide was the target of a ransomware attack yesterday, locking out users. CBS LA's Tina Patel.
3: The online platform is used by both UC and Cal State students to submit assignments and take tests.
1: The system has since been restored. CBS News Brief, I'm Jennifer Kuiper.
4: The KMQD weather forecast for Anchorage and the Valley. This afternoon, mostly cloudy skies, highs in the upper 40s. Tonight, cloudy with the risk of rain going up as the night progresses. Saturday, cloudy with showers around at times, highs in the upper 40s. Sunday, staying cloudy, continued chance for showers, highs near 50. This is KFQD meteorologist Steve Adamson.

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1: There's a certain level of wealth and accumulation that is unearned, right? You can't earn $1 billion.
2: That's right.
1: You just can't earn that.
2: That's exactly correct.
1: You can get market power. You can break rules. You can do all sorts of things. You can abuse labor laws.
2: Yep.
1: You can pay people less than what they're worth.
2: Yep.
1: But you can't earn that, right?
2: That's right.
1: And so you have to create a myth that since you didn't earn that, you have to create a myth of earning it.
3: That is unspeakably idiotic and ignorant.
4: Yeah, I don't feel like, you're probably going to, but I don't feel like it requires a response. I assume if you're listening to this show, you don't agree with it. But what's so interesting to me, that's AOC, if you don't recognize the voice of the cute Bostonian bartender, AOC. I shouldn't say that. I'm not against regular people becoming Congress people. I don't think being a lawyer makes you more qualified than somebody that's had regular jobs, for instance. Mm-hmm. But she has a very weird view of the world, yeah, and the way it works. But
3: idiotic is the word I would use.
4: But the problem is, and that's such an easy sell, that sort of thing. In terms of messaging and standing in front of big crowds, that is so much easier a pitch than, you know, dissecting the economics of how you become a billionaire and why that's not actually stealing from people.
3: Well, I could do it in 30 seconds, but the problem is it would have to trump envy, which is and always has been one of the most powerful forces in politics. And the left has really learned to harness envy as their friend. And it's very, very hard to get people to give up envy or self-pity. I mean, that's a hard job. So I played that to get us into the following discussion, which is going to bounce around a little bit. But got this note from D.C. in Tennessee, who says, good morning, Fancy Freedom and Big Jack. Mixing up our longtime nicknames. I wanted to get right in and get some clarification on something I've been thinking about. And he says some very, very nice things about the show. Thank you very much, D.C. As someone who's looking to start a family in the next few years, I've been thinking a lot about the kind of values and environment I want to raise my future kids in. I believe strongly in personal responsibility, freedom, raising the next generation to understand what it means to be an American. And he agrees with much of what we say. One thing I'm still trying to fully understand, though, is the motivation between Marxist ideology as you describe it. From your perspective, it's clear what the movement is doing and the direction it's pushing, but what I don't quite grasp is what the individuals promoting these ideas ultimately hope to gain. Is it about power, control, ideology, or something else entirely? I'd appreciate clarification. Well, yeah, all of the above. Power and control, basically the same thing. And the ideology is, you know, certainly as old as around 1900, and actually a little before that. It's a completely different way of organizing society that people truly believe is better. They're murderously wrong. They're horrifically wrong. But Marxism, socialism is the grift that just, you can't kill. All you can do is manage it, I guess. To that end, I was very gratified that the White House put out their national security strategy. What's the actual name of it? U.S. counterterrorism strategy for this year. And I was very happy to see they specifically cited they're going to look into new and evolving collaboration between nation states and threat groups such as cartels. Point number two is we're going to investigate new and deepening alliances between the far left and Islamists, i.e. the red-green alliance. So I was very, very happy to see that.
4: Are you moving on from AOC's creed against billionaires?
3: Okay, yeah. Do you have more to say on it?
4: No, I just would like to know what her pushback would be on, you know, if Elon Musk invents the first Musks, there's several of them in my sentence. If Elon Musk.
3: Body doubles. It's well known. Clones. Clones, actually. Yeah.
4: If Elon Musk invents the first, like, really viable electric car that enough people love the world over to earn him billions of dollars, how is he not supposed to end up a billionaire? He would give enough of the profit back that, like, each employee is making six figures, even if you're just putting a bolt on a nut? or what?
3: their point of view, and it's utterly unsupportable by any fact or understanding of human nature, is that the person with the idea and the patent who puts up all the money, who takes all the risk, when that pays off, should spread out all the money so they don't get any more than anybody else.
4: Maybe a better example would be Bill Gates, who was the world's richest man, you know, most of my adult life, I guess, because of Microsoft. I mean, you talk about reaching a lot of people. Not that many people drive electric cars, but everybody was using some sort of Microsoft product for a long time. So you invent something that every single computer at home and at work in the world practically is using. You still shouldn't end up a billionaire.
3: They make 12 bucks a pop, and they sell it to 700 million people in the developed world. I'll let you do the math, AOC. What does that mean, and what's wrong with that? Well, she would answer the way I answered before.
4: Yeah.
3: All of that profit, unholy profit, should be spread out among people, all people. So we don't really have time for this. I wanted to get into it, but the how the far left tapped into a money machine in the free press, Rui Teixeira, who's a moderate Democrat, writing about how the right kind of populists on the left now are, it's as if they have rented the U.S. Mint and are printing money as fast as they possibly can. There is money pouring into the far left radical crowd. Donations from $10 to $200, generally speaking. It's enormously profitable. But I wanted to get to this instead, which also happens to be from the Free Press, but it's written by Gary Saul Morrison. It's called The Terrorist Mind. There is literary and historical precedent for the normalizing of terrorism. And he goes into the current situation. But he describes the Russian terrorist movement, which began in the 1870s, which seems a long time ago, but, you know, we were only a few years away from cars and planes. It had reached prodigious dimensions by the beginning of the 20th century. Between October of 05 and the end of 07, some 4,500 government officials and about the same number of private individuals were killed or injured in terrorist attacks. Newspapers included supplements entirely devoted to assassinations and expropriations. In the town of Belostok, now Bialystok, one terrorist group consisted entirely of school children. The most evocative story of the routinely violent climate of the time concerns a newspaper reporter who asked his editor whether to run the new governor's biography and was told, nah, save it for the obituary. And who were these terrorists? Except in rare circumstances, they came not from the oppressed working class or peasantry, but from the ranks of the highly educated or prominent. Resorting to terror in this time and place became almost mundane and unexceptional. Many were the offspring of the very people who supplied targets. While a few were mentally unbalanced, most were either inspired by ideology, the sheer thrill of killing, or both. Young men or women, when asked their intended career, often answered terrorist, an honored if dangerous profession, often a family trade. Commentators spoke of revolutionism, that is, revolution apart from one what might follow it, as a goal in itself. Along with art for art's sake, this was terror for terror's sake. And he writes, a parallel suggests we may be at the early stages of the Russian experience, and it comes readily to mind, as in Russia, alleged recent murders and attempted murders have been anything but uneducated. And he cites the murder of poor Brian Thompson, the recent White House correspondents, dinner shooter, and several others, and some of their idiotic reasoning, which we've gone through pretty thoroughly, but like the dinner shooter. Do you think when I see someone raped or murdered or abused, I should walk on? So no, his answer is no, I'm going to kill some people. And then he goes into the October 7th attacks, where within hours, 34 Harvard student organizations rushed to express their approval. Such thinking results not from mental imbalance, ignorance, or irrationality. On the contrary, it issues from ideologies claiming to advance social justice and viewing murder not just as morally permitted, but as morally necessary. Somebody had to do it. As Alan explained, I don't see anyone else picking up the slack. And he cites other historical examples, Mao's China, obviously, where it became very, very in vogue for a while to be, at times, literally murderous radical. And then it goes away.
4: Yeah, that book about the Cuban Revolution that I've been reading, Cuba Libre, that I'm listening to, is really good.
3: Great example.
4: And it's amazing how educated and well-to-do so many of the leaders were, including Che Guevara, who was a doctor, if you didn't know that, and Fidel himself, who grew up incredibly wealthy compared to the surrounding area and was highly educated. He was a lawyer.
3: I have not. I've read a fair amount of Dostoevsky and love him as an author, but I had not read Demons. I'll just read you what the author writes. The world's greatest political novel, Dostoevsky's Demons, examined the beginnings of the terrorist movement in the 1870s. The novel portrays the revolutionaries harshly, but not so harshly as the smug, cowardly liberals who apologize for them, both because liberal support allows the radicals to succeed and because terrorism reveals what is already implicit in some liberal doctrines. But he writes, whereas most 19th century thinkers imagined that the 20th century would create universal humanitarian progress, Dostoevsky, and only Dostoevsky, predicted it would, on the contrary, engender a political system more oppressive than any before. He foresaw in detail what we've come to call totalitarianism.
4: Well, he was a revolutionary himself. He hung out with that crowd and was sentenced to death. Then they didn't shoot him as a trick. But so
3: that's a hell of a trick.
4: Yeah, he was actually up against the, he was standing up at the pole blindfolded. Ready, aim. Okay, we're not going to kill you. But think about it the next time.
3: It's getting pretty close. Against, yeah, he went against the party line.
4: It's getting pretty close. Anyway, he knew what revolutionaries thought.
3: It's filling your pants close, certainly.
4: God, yeah. I'd say.
3: Yeah, yeah. Yeesh. Well, so he was describing the movement from the inside, just like Orwell was. And, you know, maybe I'll conclude with my one of my favorite Aldous Huxley quotes that I love so much. I have it pinned in the studio. The surest way to work up a crusade in favor of some good cause is to promise people that they will have a chance of maltreating someone. To be able to destroy with good conscience, to be able to behave badly and call your bad behavior righteous indignation, this is the height of psychological luxury, the most delicious of moral treats.
4: Yeah, it seems to be a human nature thing, huh?
3: It's what we're seeing among the young people right now, and some of the old revolutionary chic, radical chic jackasses, just like Jack was describing Guevara and Castro. It's, or as Matt Taibbi described it so beautifully, the upper class twits promoting revolution space.
4: We hit a milestone with our debt over the weekend.
3: Way to go, everybody. Way to go, America. We are the number one country on earth.
4: I'll hold off on that for a while, though, because we can't go all serious, depressing stuff, especially on a Friday. We got lots of other things to get to. Going to be a jazzy day. I think it'll be jazzy. About to, ready to switch on the daiquiri machine and start making daiquiris. I don't know what flavor we should go with this week. I got all kinds of different fruit here.
3: Michael is on a low-carb diet, and he's proposing a hamburger flavor tonight.
5: Yeah, I can't have any sugar.
3: Veto that in a big hurry. Hey, back to your point about not being too heavy and the rest of it, and I should have actually said this out loud. Part of my reason in bringing this up is that the world hasn't gone crazy per se. All good sense and decency is not vanishing. This is a bizarre tendency of human beings. That this burbles up every so often.
4: Yep.
3: You got to fight it. You got to push it back, and it'll probably go away again.
4: Can you not have sugar even from fruit, Mike?
5: I can eat fruit, yeah.
4: Okay, so they don't count
5: that. I just have to watch the amount.
4: Gotcha.
3: Sure, yeah.
4: Interesting.
3: Maybe like sweet and sour pork daiquiris, because that's got, you know, some sweetness to it. No, Jack?
4: Oh,
3: you love
4: God.
3: Sweet and sour pork.
4: I do. I don't know
3: They're
4: if I like it.
3: Up.
4: I don't know if I like it in daiquiri form.
3: But put in the green peppers. And now the pineapple.
4: Ew, why is that color? That's not a good color for a daiquiri.
3: Yeah, that's the pork.
4: All right, stay here.
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1: Tonight, March Madness is expanding. The NCAA announcing the men's and women's tournaments will go from 68 teams each to 76 beginning next year.
2: Okay. So are they going to keep the same? So I don't know what the math is on that, but, you know, a 16 has never beat a 1? Are you going to have like a 24 has never beat a 1 and has never not lost by more than less than 50? Is that what it's going to end up being, or is that they going to do it differently?
3: Are you going to have like 24 playing games?
2: I don't know. I don't have any idea. And I'm not interested enough to look into it. We do have some breaking news that I don't want to get bogged down on. Maybe we can talk about it later, but the Virginia Supreme Court just struck down the Democrats' redrawn House map, which is a big positive step for Republicans, because that was going to be among the worst gerrymandering in the country. But not the worst. The worst exists already in several other states and has for years, and nobody talks about it, as if this is a brand new phenomenon. Anyway, like I said, I didn't want to get bogged down. Now I'm bogging us down.
3: Bogger.
2: I'm a bogger. Couple things. Came across this meme yesterday that I thought it was funny. As a single guy who drives a Cybertruck, somebody had a picture of one. I've seen a lot of things in my life, but I've never seen a female passenger in the seat of a Cybertruck. Gotta admit, I've worried about that. If I ever get a big date, I pull up to their house in that. I think there's like a better than 50-50 chance they're like that it's a negative rather than a positive. It's like, oh wow, that's what he drives. You,
3: well, if you consider your date diving behind the couch and pretending they're not at home to be a negative, then yeah, that's negative.
2: I have to rent a car if I ever go on a date. Why does this car have Florida plates? Oh, it just does. Another thing I came across, I think I told the story a couple weeks ago, but my son was choking just mysteriously every single night. It was really quite scary and horrible, and it lasted for a couple of weeks, and we saw 5 different doctors. Then it kind of went away, and we don't know why, which is disturbing because obviously it could come back. Anyway, a friend of mine who worked in the medical field in a variety of things said, did he need to get his esophagus stretched? I said, is that a thing? He said, yes, my ex-father-in-law had it done once a year. Get your esophagus stretched.
3: Please put me under.
2: For a week.
3: Where do you go? That same shop in the mall that'll pierce your ears and
2: what are they? Nose? Do they jam something down there that's like small and then gets a bit like a baseball bat? Like it's bigger as it gets flared out and they stretch. There you go. It's about big enough. At you.
3: Yeah.
2: We'll see you in a month.
3: Yeah. Yeah. Well, yeah, I can picture the device. The ladies are familiar with them.
2: That's not a process I want to get done. Never seen a woman in the passenger seat of a Cybertruck. I don't think I have either, actually, now that I think about it.
3: Not of her own free will.
2: Right. Not who wasn't bound.
3: Jeez.
2: So that is a pretty big deal, the Virginia Supreme Court knocking down that redistricting thing. I definitely wish Congress would step in and say, okay, we got to have some rules here around redistricting that makes it not ridiculous, but I don't know that that's going to happen.
3: Yeah, no more mid-decade redistricting is a popular thought. Just slow down the frenzy.
2: We did cross a line with debt this week where it's never happened like this other than wartime or during the pandemic, and it is really bad news, and nobody is talking about it in Washington, D.C. Whether we talk about it today or not, I don't know if we'll get to it. But
3: it's really the only story that matters, but nobody's talking about it.
2: Are the Jews controlling the Department of Homeland Security and a bunch of other things, as Tucker Carlson claims? No is the answer. Stay tuned for Hour 3.
0: Armstrong and Getty.
4: I know that hiring can be challenging. You sort through tons of resumes and you get too many so-so applicants. You're just waiting for someone to match your role perfectly. Well, now, there's a place where you can meet them fast. ZipRecruiter.